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1: Anti-ICE demonstrators continue to increase in Newark as at a detention center as rioters are now hurting agents in the process. Fox's Alexis McAdams explains.
2: New Jersey State Police say they're establishing controlled protest areas that will be fenced in. They're going to separate opposing groups. So they're going to have protesters that are for ICE and against ICE kind of in these closed off areas with fences as the activity continues again. The protests have not been peaceful, though, at night. The feds are working to track down one man who was caught on camera threatening to kill an ICE agent and his family in New Jersey, which the acting attorney general says is a federal crime. It wasn't just verbal threat. DOJ official has now charged an alleged rioter with assault of a federal officer for allegedly kicking and biting agents at Delaney Hall.
1: So far, nine protesters have been arrested. A mother and daughter from Minnesota are under arrest and charged in a $21 million Medicaid fraud scheme from 2024. Center for Medicaid and Medicare Services Administrator Dr. Mehmet Oz tells Fox News the fraud is widespread.
3: The number one biller of Botox in the country just went to the jail. She billed $25 million for Botox to Medicaid, pretending that it was going to help people with migraines. Again, fraudster, coming from a place you could not imagine. And we're catching these folks. But the real question we should be asking ourselves, is this a flaw or is it a feature?
1: The suspects are accused of false and fraudulent claims to Medicaid and are now facing 8 counts of healthcare fraud and 2 counts of money laundering. A disoriented man slowly drove his car through doors today at Detroit Metropolitan Airport, alarming morning travelers inside a busy terminal, but causing no major injuries. The 67-year-old driver was immediately arrested when the SUV stopped. Authorities say the driver declared he was there to meet actor Tom Cruise and to save his dad. A woman trying to avoid the vehicle declined treatment for a possible leg injury. I'm Tom Bergotti. This is Fox News.
4: Hey there, I'm Brad. I'm about to win the Tuesday Night Bowling League Championship. 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
2: Fox News, I'm Tom Graham. President Trump meeting with advisors for about 2 hours today, but has not made a decision on whether to move forward with a deal to extend the Iran ceasefire. Today he posted familiar demands on Truth Social. Fox's Peter Ducey.
3: These are the highlighted bullets, my highlights. The Hormuz Strait must immediately open, no tolls. Enriched materials, sometimes referred to as nuclear dust, will be unearthed by the United States.
2: Now, the president is demanding Iran abandon its nuclear ambitions. At least three people killed while trying to climb North America's tallest peak in Alaska.
4: A Latvian mountaineering group tells the Associated Press three of its members have died after falling while climbing Alaska's Mount McKinley Wednesday. One other climber was rescued. The National Park Service revealing the incident occurred near the Denali Pass.
2: That's Fox's Kristen Goodwin. 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

0: Are aliens among us? Yes, says the White House. It is Will Kane Country, normally streaming live every Monday through Thursday at 12 o'clock Eastern Time. At the Will Kane Country YouTube channel, the Will Kane Facebook page, where you can subscribe, but you can also do so at Spotify or on Apple. It's Friday, so what is on my mind? Aliens. Well, how are you feeling?
1: Doing better. Feeling better. Crazy week, but we're back. A little coarse voice, but I'm doing all right. Thank you.
0: You do have a voice. You do have a sick voice.
1: Yep, big time.
0: So what's the diagnosis, man? You were out for a week. What happened?
1: Well, I was feeling under the weather, and then so I was out, and then on Sunday morning, I had stroke-like symptoms. I couldn't speak, which was very scary. And so I was rushed to the hospital, and they did a bunch of tests, MRI, CAT scan, everything. They couldn't figure out why. MRI came back clean. Turns out it was just low blood sugar, migraine, one of those things. Kind of mundane, that made it happen.
0: Stroke-like symptoms. Yeah. What do those entail?
1: So I was trying to speak to my wife, and, you know, when you speak, you see people that have had strokes on TV or whatever that you just can't pronounce words correctly. So you know exactly what you're trying to say, and your brain is working. But what's coming out of your mouth is completely separate and different. It was the scariest thing that's ever happened to me in my life.
0: Did you know it was happening, or did your wife have to tell you you're not making sense, Dan?
1: At first, I didn't know it was happening, so I was speaking, thinking she could understand me, but she was looking at me like, what are you saying? What are you talking about? And she asked me, like, who the president was and then what year it was and that kind of thing, and I was trying to speak. I couldn't say President Trump. I couldn't say 2026 and things like that, and then I realized that what was coming out of my mouth wasn't the right thing.
0: And then you go into the hospital and you have all of these tests and you're fine and your blood sugar was just low?
1: Yeah, pretty much. And I had a migraine. Yeah, yeah. That was pretty much it. Yeah.
0: Is that embarrassing?
1: No.
0: Is it embarrassing that you think I'm having a stroke and this is a serious medical condition and I've been rushed to the hospital, but in the end, I needed a cookie?
1: Yeah, a little bit. I was very worried, but it was not enough happened to be rushed to the hospital. You're right. Sorry, my brain's still coming back to life. But yeah, and then my immune system was so shot that I got a viral infection after that as well.
0: Oh wow! Now you have lost something like 50 pounds.
1: Almost 50
0: in 6 weeks. Mm-hmm. 50 pounds in what period of time?
1: 68 days from trying.
0: My goodness.
1: Yeah.
0: Dan, that's an insane amount of weight to lose in an insane amount of time. They surely said this is connected. Like, you have crash dieted. Although I think you've done it healthy. You talked about what you're eating, the calories you're counting, mm-hmm. and you're working out. But that's still, I'm sure. But it's the time compression that I'm most fascinated to lose that much weight in that short a period of time had to have contributed to whatever this was, low blood sugar.
1: Yeah, so apparently my pancreas that creates insulin in your body, and then my kidneys weren't functioning properly. I don't know whether it was something from before or because. So my body couldn't catch up. My organs couldn't catch up to the weight I was losing. And the diet, I had changed completely everything. So my organs were kind of just like, didn't have enough time to catch up to what was happening in the rest of my body. And it just kind of like shut down and messed with my brain and my blood flow.
0: And your brain still feels scrambled?
1: Yeah. Well, that's mainly from being sick. I had the horrible, horrible cold the second I got home from the hospital, which I ended up getting from the hospital. So I got sick because I went to the hospital, and I was fine anyways.
0: I'm tempted to go around the horn and ask, well, have you ever had a situation like the one that Dan just described? But I feel almost certain the answer is yes with Patrick.
2: What the hell does that mean? I had a kidney stone where I was out for days.
1: Yeah.
0: Kidney stone? Gout?
2: I have arthritis, but I don't gout.
1: That's the one.
0: Arthritis. Why are you so offended? You've dealt with infirmities. If I don't have the specifics on your infirmities, then you don't get to be offended.
2: I power through every day. I get up and I just power through and I get up and do my thing and go back to the house there. So, you know, that's what it is.
1: I did think of you, Will, because you said you just had a physical for the first time forever. So I felt like now I should moving forward. But I got everything checked out. Now I'm good. Blood works good. Everything's good.
0: So yeah.
1: You move forward.
2: See, what I do,
0: you guys know
2: is I whenever I have something come up, I just go, oh, it's just gas. And I just move on. I'm not a little bitch about it.
1: That's what I thought it was. But yeah. Just gas.
2: And I'm fine. So.
0: I'm trying to properly place Patrick's self-image. It's somewhere in the vein of like a self-flagellated monk that considers himself just someone who endures. You know, like afflicted, but soldiering on.
1: Yeah.
0: Soldiering on through the infirmity.
1: Or couldn't care less.
2: I also drink like a monk, so it helps.
1: There you go.
0: You know, I had what I suspect was COVID 2 weeks ago, and I've largely recovered. I feel good, but I've had this lingering cough, and I think we're going on 2.5 weeks. And I would love to say I feel like my energy is 100%. I'm back to doing everything. I'm back to going to the gym. I'm back to playing paddle, kicking ass. But I don't feel 100%. And my wife said to me this morning, well, I feel a lot better when you say things like that now that you've had that physical, now that you've had that checkup, because now I know it's not something serious. And I agree. It's a relief to go in and have everything sort of checked and passed, and you can just move on and become more of a monk like Patrick. But I will tell you, I have had a moment like what you dealt with, not as serious. So during COVID, working from home, you know, one night after I finished work, I did what a lot of us did during COVID, and is I went to the bar and I poured a tequila. And then it was time for dinner with the family, and we had dinner outdoors. We had cooked steaks or chicken or something on the grill. We were sitting at the table, and I just sort of remember, like, rolling to black.
1: Huh.
0: And I remember this humming. So, like, it just sort of went black. And I remember,
1: that's crazy.
0: And I just heard that and sort of felt that. And then I sat up. And to me, nothing much had happened. I knew something had happened, but nothing much had happened. And everybody at the table was like, what just happened? What did you just do? And I'm like, I don't know. What are you talking about? And I started laughing. I started laughing like really hard, and everything was super funny. As they were sort of freaked out, I was amused. And my brain was scrambled, and my emotions were all over. Like, I was laughing and nothing was that funny.
1: That's crazy.
0: I don't think that I cried, but I remember I just remember being scrambled, like completely scrambled. And like you're saying, like people were saying things to me and they said I was saying things that didn't make sense.
1: Right.
0: And I was scared, and it was COVID, and I didn't go to the hospital. I'm not going to the hospital, but it did rattle me enough that I was like, what did just happen to me? So I called some doctor friends and I described what happened, and I did wonder, did I have a stroke? That's what I thought my brain went to. Like, that sounds like, I don't know, of course, but that sounds like at least was described to me as a stroke. And in the end, I think what it was for me was fainting. Whatever the technical term for fainting is, and there is a technical term for whatever that is, some combination of whatever was going on, and I'm presuming tequila, which I hadn't drank much. It's like, I think I'd poured one and had a couple of sips of it. It wasn't like,
1: it's called,
0: there was something else people were saying, but I think I just fainted, and it was wild how much that scrambled me for a while.
1: Isn't
0: it took like a couple of hours, I felt like, to sort of unscramble yourself. For me, it was, yeah, there was mental confusion, and people said I was saying things that didn't 100% make sense. But I remember my emotions being scrambled. Like, it just didn't make sense the way I was emotionally reacting.
1: Your adrenaline kind of bumps up. I almost didn't go to the hospital. I said no to my wife, and then we called my cousin, who's a registered nurse, and she's like, yeah, Dan, I don't love that for you. You should probably go to the hospital. So they convinced me.
0: Well, what a mistake that was. That's where you got COVID. Went to the hospital and got MRSA and out a week.
1: Hunter.
0: From low blood sugar. I'll teach you. Eat the cookie. See see how it goes. Now, we're glad you're back.
1: Thanks, guys.
0: Glad you're healthy. The texts over the weekend were pretty scary.
1: Yeah.
0: For me, Patrick was pretty unsympathetic. I think he used some words to describe you that I wouldn't repeat on air. But, you know, what are you going to do with a monk Navy SEAL of health like Patrick? Just charge the beaches. There's the crow's nest. See if you can make it up to the top. Here come the bridge is dropping. Rush out, boys. Omaha! Every day with Tin Foil Pat. Let's take a quick break, but continue this conversation on Will Cain Country.
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Welcome back to Will King Country. The federal government yesterday published a new website with the URL aliens.gov. If you went to aliens.gov, you would see a placard that reads, "They walk among us." This is coming, of course, in the summer and the age of disclosure. And a lot of people were very intrigued by, what is this? Is this finally the disclosure? But instead, what the White House has done is created a website to highlight illegal immigration and use aliens as the portal in which to bring people's attention to illegal immigration. A lot of people loved it and thought it was an interesting troll. A lot of people hate it because they're getting very serious about the age of disclosure and they're getting very serious about the government and their demands for transparency when it comes to UFOs. I think we're a month removed from Steven Spielberg's movie, Age of Disclosure, coming out. And it comes at an interesting time. I think it's fair to say, and this is sort of, I guess, the way that I work. And I don't know if this is the way to work. And maybe that's the characteristic of what one would describe as a contrarian. But these topics and subjects are something that I'm interested in and have a great amount of curiosity until I feel like it's reached a

0: fever pitch, and it's gone beyond the realm of curiosity. And then I start going, well, it's become something else than a thirst for knowledge. This is the same thing I thought about Epstein. I have listened to long podcasts about Epstein. I've done research on Epstein. But the minute that it becomes something that is an internet meme and comment, release the files, pedo protector, it's now ceased to become something driven by curiosity. It's not something that is in any way tied to a thirst for knowledge. It's just part of a fever, and in that case, a partisan fever. I'm starting to feel the same way about aliens. My curiosity is no less, but I feel like the conversation around it has gotten to the point where it has become a fever, and we've had fevers in our past. There was a UFO fever in the 50s and 60s. I do think it largely went away, which is kind of interesting to think about. UFOs weren't a really big deal of item of discussion in the 80s or 90s, and it's back, and we're sort of in the age of alien fever again, and I don't feel like it's driven out of any real sense of curiosity. I feel like Epstein, in fact, it's beginning to take on some partisanship, and that makes it less interesting to me. So I'm going to put this to you guys. I'm going to ask you, do you believe in aliens? Do you believe we are alone? Do you believe there is intelligent life out there in the universe? First, Dan.
1: Based on all these disclosures and everything we've seen, I'm starting to think that it's just guessing. So no, I don't think the evidence we have and what they've shown us is proof enough for me to believe it. So I'm going to say, as it stands right now, I don't believe.
0: Patrick.
2: Yes. I don't necessarily think it's necessarily extraterrestrial from outside of the planet, but it's definitely something that we don't know and that we're not giving all the information about. But I do think that just like Epstein and, you know, now with AI data centers and things like that, it's just another one of these things that's becoming over-politicized and polarizing for no reason. Like, just give us the information.
1: They've made it harder.
2: It's getting kind of ridiculous. Yeah.
0: Let's accept your premise for a moment. And I'm not being dismissive. I'm trying to be a critical thinker. Let's start with the idea. We'll get to the deeper philosophical question of whether or not we are alone. But let's start with the idea that we're not alone and they're not releasing the information and they're holding that from us. Okay? Patrick, you're the one that's forwarded that proposition.
2: But I wouldn't say...
0: It's
2: kind of like Epstein, but like... The government's not going to necessarily have all the information. So that's part of the problem, is we're expecting them to give us this data dump of the information, but they might not have everything in their possession. So that's also an issue.
0: I feel like you just demanded them to come clean. And this is a bit tied to the current event of it. There's a presumption in our current conversation that the government knows more than they're willing to share with the public, right? And that whatever more that they have in some way proves there is intelligent life in the universe. Because what other reason would there be for them to hide the information? They would hide the information if they thought the public could not handle the information, or in some way it compromised security, either interstellar security or national security. Interstellar security is more believable than protecting national security. National security disclosure doesn't seem like it would hurt the United States in a competition with other nations. But presumably, had the government some information on intelligent life that they were keeping from the public, perhaps there was an edict, interstellar edict, not to share this with the population at large, or else. And it has to have an or else. It has to have an enforcement mechanism of why this would be kept from us. But then we arrive at, I think, the biggest problem. Who is keeping this information?
1: Exactly.
0: Who is capable of hiding this from the public? To whom do we make this demand? Who is the keeper of the secrets? And to me, this is one of the biggest problems in any conspiracy, but notably in this one. Because you have to first say, the answer to who is not political. It cannot be a political person. It cannot be the president of the United States. It cannot be a political appointee. It cannot be anyone that has any sense of limit to his time in power. If Jimmy Carter knew something, why would Jimmy Carter hold back from telling us something?
1: Good point.
0: And if the president of the United States is at the top of the food chain and he is one that knows, well, presidents only have power for so long. So why would we have a succession of presidents who would stay quiet?
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5: Fox News, I'm Tom Rigotti. Despite U.S. sanctions, Iran is still allegedly able to sell billions of dollars worth of oil.
6: The clandestine network is concentrated in a nautical no man's land off the coast of Malaysia between Chinese and Iranian waters, where experts say illicit Iranian oil is moved daily onto vessels bound for China.
5: That's Fox's Lauren Simonetti. This comes as President Trump decides on an agreement that could lead to the reopening of the Strait of Hormuz and a potential peace deal. Five people are dead, including two children, and over 40 people injured in a bus crash on I-95 in Virginia.
7: Transportation Secretary Sean Duffy writing on X that this bus driver is a naturalized U.S. citizen who does not speak English. The bus was operated by E&P Travel, located in Kings Mountain, North Carolina.
5: That's Fox's John Saucier. Record gains on Wall Street today for the Dow, NASDAQ, and S&P 500. 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

0: Welcome back to Will Kane Country. Are we alone? Are there aliens? It's too many people required to keep too big of a secret. And by the way, too big of a reward should one not keep the secret. Everyone wants to talk about the threat. Oh, if this person does disclose, this thing will happen to them. But on the other side of disclosure is a massive reward. You know, you would be rewarded financially, notoriously, fame, and legacy. And you could theoretically disclose to such a degree that you could insulate yourself from a threat. Like, don't dribble it out. If Jimmy Carter said, I'm going to do so, here it is, here's what I know, I'm putting it out there right now, this is what the United States government knows, he almost becomes untouchable. It's like in a mob movie. If you get out there too big, too fast, too well known, then they can't put out a hit on you because it's too obvious. And they can try to make you look crazy. But if you get high enough up in the food chain, that gets even more hard. How do you discredit Donald Trump? How do you do away with Donald Trump? So the keeper of the secrets to me would have to be someone that is apolitical, that is the proverbial deep state, that is their inconstancy. Now that also, I don't think, is easily explainable because we're talking about a phenomenon now that is going on 70 years. So you have to pass on those secrets. You have to have a department that can keep those secrets. You have to have multiple people that can keep those secrets. And believe it or not, I do believe that this requires the belief in competency too much of human beings. Secrets are hard to keep. And one of the problems I have with kind of your approach to many of these issues, Patrick, is you give away too much competency to people behind doors that you have not been behind. And I've been behind a lot of doors. I haven't been behind all the doors, but I've been behind a lot of doors. And one of the first things you realize when you get behind a door, this room is not filled with geniuses. This room is not filled with moral clarity. This room is not filled with whatever is required along the spine to keep a secret. Exactly, Dan. They're filled with people, just like other people. And all of these secrets and conspiracies require a different kind of person, and in fact, a group of a lot of different kinds of people that you simply don't see in life. You just don't run into these people. They're not good. People are bad at competency and keeping secrets. And so I'm just starting with this one because I have someplace else I want to go with this. The idea that the government has a lot more, they may have more. They may have a little bit. And I do think, by the way, the information is dispersed. I don't think there's one room. I don't think there's one department. I think from what I have been led to believe, a lot of these files and videos are scattered. Some at NASA, some at FBI, some at CIA. But that also, by the way, Patrick, undercuts the idea that you could keep a secret. Now you've got multiple agencies, multiple doors, multiple rooms, suggesting there's no greater knowledge. There's no confirmation of alien contact that they'd be keeping from us. Just a scattered amount of information that is at best unexplainable. Go ahead, Patrick.
1: So I disagree with that. You can do it if you compartmentalize everything. So you can be in the hands of a few people, and then people only know based on...
2: So there's no big picture.
1: Well, the big picture is like, you know, there might be somebody at the top who knows, but like, you know, like what they did with the Manhattan Project. You knew this little piece of the Manhattan Project. You didn't know what the person next to you was doing and what the next person was doing. And so, like, you can have a conspiracy that's very limited, and people can be involved in it and not even know.
2: But there has to be someone at the top that can look at all that, right? Is what you're saying?
1: Yeah. I mean, like, and that's what the deep state is, potentially. And so, but it doesn't have to be a lot of people within the deep state who actually have the knowledge. It can be a select few people who have the knowledge.
0: And by the way, let me ask you, okay, and my thought process is the same as Dan's. A, we know about the Manhattan Project. B, you require an organizer at the top of this decompartmentalization. You require something to suggest here will be the strategy in order to keep this from ever being released. So you have created a pyramid, and that pyramid has a point at the top. And so there's someone, some group, some organization that is, again, the maintainer of the secrets. You've only described to me what you think is a way to keep the numbers down at a decentralized lower level. But it does funnel up to a top the strategizer, the organizer.
2: Not the president.
0: The person or people in charge. Correct. Not the president. Let's take a quick break, but continue this conversation on Will Cain Country.
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4: 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Jeff Foxworthy here. 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
0: To Will Cain Country, are we alone? Are there aliens? Let me ask you this. If you're zipping around up there on a UFO, and you come from Alpha Centauri, how does your presence get contained to the group that you just described? How does it not reach the political realm? How do you not want to speak to the leader of the free world? How is it not something that gets to the president? How is it that you, this information was contained at that top of the funnel? There is a funnel. You describe it. There's a top of the pyramid. How did contact get to those people, and how did it get kept within those people?
1: So I do think that a lot of this information does come out. I don't think it's like as secret as we make it out to be, but I think that a lot of the people who leak it end up being discredited. So, like, we Bob think about it. One of the missing scientists. I can't remember her name. Monica. What was her name? Monica
0: Reza.
1: Or no. It was the crazy one. The one who we all think is crazy, right? Yeah, Amy.
0: In Alabama, Amy Eskridge.
1: And we just kind of discount what she says because she sounds crazy. But what if she's telling the truth? And there could be all these kind of people out there telling the truth.
2: But she might not know everything.
1: Just discount them.
2: She may have known one little thing, and that's possible.
1: And that's possible, too.
2: There's no direct answers to the problem. Like, there's no real overarching.
1: But I'm saying there's so much information that comes out about things that it's very easy to just discount people and what they're having to say. Also, I mean, like, there are people who claim to have had contact with aliens who aren't higher up. And so, Dr. Stephen Greer, who was on Tyrus' show. And so, you know, those kind of people do exist. And so that's why the disclosure is still out there somewhat.
2: That's the big difference, too. There's a difference between seeing UFOs and then has someone contacted them, right? Those are two different things also. So if this organization...
0: Well... I want to clarify something here. These conversations always go in a direction, and it irritates me, actually, because it's the weirdest conversation, and then it pushes people into their corners. Like, in the comment section right now, it'll be, you know, whatever. The government's got control of Will, or Will's an incurious person, or he's dismissive. And that's not the truth. I will watch Age of Disclosure. I'm listening to another podcast as we speak, talking through the scientific analysis of the existence of aliens. What I'm actually doing is applying critical thought, because we get pushed into this corner of, oh, you're entirely too dismissive. You're an NPC. You're just versus you're a conspiracy theorist and a gullible dummy. And I don't think either of those are interesting positions to sit in. They're just not interesting to me. Don't you think it's weird if you ever look at a global map of UFO sightings that it overwhelmingly indexes to the United States? It's not to say there haven't been some in other parts of the world, but it's a matter scale of like at least 10 to 1.
1: Have you seen
0: 10 to 1 at easy 10 to 1 United States versus other parts of the world?
1: Have you seen the map of tornado activity in the world? Like somebody just shared it recently. It's like the U.S. is like easily the center of tornado activity. There's hardly any tornadoes in the rest of the world.
0: What do tornadoes have to do with aliens?
1: What does alien activity in the U.S. have to do with
0: aliens? You just described to me a meteorological aberration, and there's plenty of reasons for that, and whatever happens in the climate in this part of the world.
1: It's the UFO
0: of the world.
1: Activity.
0: What would be, do you have a meteorological explanation of why aliens would only be interested in New Mexico as opposed to Germany?
1: We got BDE, man. We're America. We're number one.
2: Or it says something about Americans that there are more sightings here.
1: Like, what you're gonna go? Uh-huh. You're gonna go hang out at in Colombia? Like, who the hell are they?
2: It's great.
1: We're America.
2: Logic. I love that logic.
1: We're the ones with nukes. We're the ones who nuked people. Nobody else nuked anybody.
0: That's pretty interesting. They travel across galaxies, perhaps just within our galaxy. They're so technologically advanced that they can do something that we are potentially thousands of years away from capable of doing. Interstellar travel is incredibly scientifically difficult, obviously.
2: Impossible.
0: You know, the ability to travel at the speed of light. What do you do when you travel at the speed of light? You hit a piece of cosmic dust at the speed of light, and it's the equivalent of two tons of TNT explosion. Like, we can't go fast enough. We can't protect a ship that would go that fast. We have no idea. But they can. But they can. They can do all of that. And they get here, and they look at the difference between us and Russia and go, those people are significantly more advanced. Those people are badass.
2: They want to go France?
0: Nukes. Look at these people. That would be like us looking at an ant pile and going, that pile is way more sophisticated than this pile. We should definitely focus our efforts on this ant pile.
2: Yeah.
0: Something that far advanced from us, something that far advanced of us would literally probably have no ability to distinguish us from prehistoric man. They wouldn't look at the greater Newark area and go, these people are way more civilized than the people in Mumbai. I'm just getting warmed up. We got some science we can dive into on the math and the probabilities that we are alone. Coming up on Will Kane Country.
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0: And this has been something that is on my mind. Not because the White House has published aliens.gov, but because we are reaching a fever pitch. I mean, Joe Rogan is questioning why Fox News and Jesse Waters are talking about the four different types of aliens, the Nordics, the Greys, the Insectoids, and the Reptilians. And Joe Rogan is questioning whether or not the fact that Fox News is talking about it suggests the government is now slow dripping it out to boomers so that we'll be ready for disclosure when it happens. And can I just tell you, that is insane. Yeah. That is insane. Yeah. That theory, that pondering, like it, I love so much about Joe Rogan, but it so much shows that he's never been inside of a major media organization, and that can be to his credit, but he has no idea what he's talking about and how this works. I don't know how they would even talk to me. I am in Dallas. Would they text me? Would the bosses text me? I don't answer my Fox News address, and they all know that. Mr. Murdoch could email me at fox.com, and I would never get it. So this idea that there's some super sophisticated government-coordinated drip on the Nordics versus the Grays hasn't reached the satellite studios of Dallas. Let me just tell you that, okay? I'm out here doing my thing. Maybe I'm not in the know. That's the obvious rebuttal to that.
2: Yeah.
0: Will? You're not in the room.
2: Yeah.
0: Okay. Jesse got invited into the room, and I got left out. And okay, I'm super offended. I'm not in on the government drip of insectoids, but that's very possible. But the presumption of coordination is just in defiance of common sense.
2: It's insane.
0: Let's get a little smarter on this. So this... I've told you guys before about the Fermi paradox. I don't find it as compelling as many scientists do. The Fermi paradox is famously, I think his first name was Emil. I can't remember exactly the first name. Fermi. He was a physicist on the Manhattan Project. And in 1950, they're all sitting around. They're perfecting the nuclear bomb. The Manhattan Project didn't end after we dropped the bombs on Japan. It continued on as we perfected, you know, nuclear proliferation.
2: Enrico.
0: And they're all sitting in the cafeteria. Enrico Fermi. They're all sitting around the cafeteria talking about what we're talking about right now. It's exactly what the smartest men in the world were doing in the 1950s.
2: Just like us.
0: And Fermi looked up and said, "Where is everybody?" And these scientists presumably knew exactly what he meant. That if aliens were capable of visiting Earth, where is everybody? That it doesn't make any sense that we wouldn't know an alien, that a neighbor, a coworker, wouldn't be an alien. That if they were capable of doing what they had done, and that is getting here, they're capable of so much more, so why play hide the ball? Why do this or that? They would be not only here, but obvious to us. There's no reason to hide. And he does walk through this particular show. It's with a man named Josh Clark. All the counterarguments, right? That the counterarguments are that they're uninterested in us. They're treating us like a zoo, simply watching us. All the different counterarguments. But what I find really fascinating is instead a different theory, the great filter theory, okay? And I'm really into this one right now. So one of the arguments for the idea that there is intelligent life in the universe is simply the expansive nature of the universe, right? And I've never been a space guy. I'm not really, not only, it hasn't maintained my curiosity, and I'm not smart enough to totally get it, but like, how big is the Milky Way itself, the galaxy? How many stars, aka suns? How many planets around each star? How many millions of light years across, or hundreds of thousands of light years across? And then, on top of that, the millions and billions of galaxies in the universe, right? The Milky Way is gigantic. Gigantic. If we simply looked for planets that are in what's called the Goldilocks zone, which is where we exist on Earth, right? Not too hot, not too cold, potential to create atmosphere, potential for life to develop. There are, I think, what is it? Thousands, maybe millions of planets in the Milky Way. And then you go beyond, right? And you're talking about infinite number. And that's our human conception of life. And that's one of the things I always have trouble with in these things. Like, we have our own prism through which we view things and what is life, but you do have to accept the premise of what is life at some point. Like, what is life? You know, organisms that can reproduce, that can, they're capable of evolving into intelligent life, intelligent beings. But you need an atmosphere, presumably by the way that we envision life. The atmosphere doesn't have to be just like ours, I presume, but it has to be, you know, it's the only way we know life has been able to be. There's no life on colder planet, and there's no life on warmer planets in our little solar system. So you start going through this, and you go, wow, there's just too many opportunities. There's too many planets, right? And yet, we haven't found anything. We've looked. Are we capable of looking at a closer level? Nothing has contacted us that we know of, unless there's this great conspiracy to keep it from us. And so what happens is the math begins to turn in on itself. You see what I'm saying? Instead of the math becoming an open question, the math becomes a self-defeating question.
2: Right.
0: With that much opportunity for life, the fact that there isn't or no evidence to us yet that there is, suggests we are alone. All right, as is always the case, never know what's going to happen on this Friday episode. What we appreciate you hanging out with us today.
1: Is it over already?
0: We hope you will follow us on Spotify or Apple. It's been an hour. We'll see you again next time.
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10: Squeezing Iran economically, I'm Tom Bergatti, Fox News. President Trump reportedly is in the final stages of talks with Iran after more than 5 weeks of conflict and hopes to come to a peace deal. Treasury Secretary Scott Bessent tells Fox Business the administration has been applying sanctions pressure on the regime.
11: Operation Economic Fury, where we have really cut them off, and they are at the end of their tether now financially.
10: Bessent says Iran is struggling under Operation Economic Fury, unable to pay their soldiers. A federal judge launches an inquiry into President Trump's IRS lawsuit that led to the Anti-Weaponization Fund.
12: U.S. District Judge Kathleen Williams giving President Trump's lawyers until June 12th to respond to a call for her to look into the president's settlement with the IRS that led to the nearly $1.8 billion Anti-Weaponization Fund. The president had sued the IRS for $10 billion over the leak of previous tax returns, but the DOJ revealing last week that a settlement was reached, creating the fund for payments to people described as victims of government weaponization. The judge now demanding answers after she says 35 former federal judges urged her to reopen the case. Kristen Goodwin, Fox News.
10: The ICE protest in front of an immigration detention center in Newark, New Jersey is a little quieter tonight. Fox's Steve Harrigan is there.
13: Pretty quiet so far except for that drum behind me. There's about 200 protesters here out in front of the ICE detention center. About half of them are dressed like ordinary civilians, but about half of them are kitted out for a potential battle later in the night. They've got helmets on, they've got goggles, they've got gas masks. Some of them even have knee pads on for a fight later in the night. There's been a lot of protests about the conditions inside this detention center. Some of the people inside saying the food has no variety. At times it's rancid. That's been denied by the company. However, a look at the menu shows it is pretty varied. Oatmeal and eggs for breakfast today, tacos for lunch, tuna salad for dinner. It changes every day.
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0: Is it a cultural thing, you think?
1: Oh, it could be. It could be. I just think that Vijay is a pretty private guy. He's got very close friends. And for him to let people kind of in on his world, I think he's distrustful of that. Now, it's easy for me to do that and easy for his buddies on tour, but for most media guys, he answers questions with yes, no, maybe, I've got to go. And unfortunately, you don't really get to know Vijay's story, but like I said earlier, he's one of those popular guys in the locker room.
0: We only got about a minute left, Peter, before we have to break here, but I really think that if he did open up a little bit and let people get to know the person as well as the pro golfer, then I think both sides, both the Vijay and the media, would be more comfortable with each other. Do you get that same sense?
1: Oh, absolutely. I guarantee you that if you had a chance to spend a day, if you were to spend a day with me, with Vijay, and you were going to get to know him and have dinner with him and do some interviews, you'd come away saying, wow, what a fun guy, what a cool guy to hang with, and you'd have a lifelong friend. I can't say that about a lot of the superstars in the game, but I know that about Vijay. He's a very open guy, and once you're in his heart, you're in there forever.
0: Technically, he is a solid, solid player. What is the best part of his game?
1: Wow, that's hard to say. I would say, if I said his work ethic, that's probably the obvious answer, but to me, driving the golf ball, Vijay works very hard with a weighted club. He's very strong, but he also works very hard on his golf swing. Very rarely do you see Vijay drive the ball in trouble. And once you conquer driving the golf ball long and straight, the rest of the game becomes pretty easy.
0: Peter Jacobson has joined us here on Sports Byline. Check out his book. It's fun. It's called Embedded Balls, Adventures on and Off the Tour with Golf's Premier Storyteller. And one of the stories I want him to tell me about when we come back is what made Arnold Palmer change his shorts. Now, I'm going to leave you with that and tease you a little bit. We'll also talk about how he feels about the PGA Tour, because he's very candid about that as well. So we'll continue with Peter Jacobson as we move across the country and around the world. We've got you on America's Sports Talk Show.
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2: Are you 50 or older? 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The CDC recommends you get vaccinated against pneumococcal pneumonia. Even if you're healthy, your age puts you at risk. People 50 or older are over 6 times more likely to be hospitalized with pneumococcal pneumonia compared to adults 18 to 49.

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14: 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Very happy today to be joined by Dr. Simon Bowne, who was just telling us about a hypnotic regression that began with a past life experience and then kind of switched into an abduction experience, correct?
15: Yeah, it was very insightful and very emotional. And what happened was they were doing stuff to my body with this big gadget that was connected to a stand that was hovering over. But then they lifted me off the table and I walked to the side and there was a gray either side of me. And then I had this vision in my mind that I was in a forest. And there was an area of the forest that had been cleared about the size of a football field. And I was with all these adults there, and it was the middle of the night. And there was a huge planet in the sky, much closer than the moon, too close for reality, and a pathway coming down from that planet. And all these children dressed in white were coming down the pathway, and the adults were greeting them, and it's all very big smiles and hugs.

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2: 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It can get stressful. 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This message is brought to you by the U.S. Air Force.
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12: 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New book, Aspects of Alien Abductions, Shocking UFO Encounters, Volume 1 is out, I believe, next week. And a Volume 2 will be coming out, I guess, shortly thereafter. And Dr. Bowne, tell us about how we can get those books and any social media you'd like out there. And the floor is yours.
13: Yeah, the book will be out on Monday, 25th. People can get it on paperback, audiobook, Kindle. It'll be on Spotify as well as Audible, the audiobook. And my website is pastliveshypnosis.co.uk. I take people through past life regression. I do it over Zoom. And the podcasts I got are the Alien UFO podcast and Our Paranormal Afterlife. And I've produced 900 episodes.
12: Wow.
13: So there's a lot to listen to there.
12: Well, I'll check that out. And, of course, everybody else can check that out as well. And hopefully we can do another one because this flew by. And we didn't even touch on past life hypnosis, past life regressions, any of that. But there's certainly a lot to talk about. But the new book is about to come out, Aspects of Alien Abductions, Shocking UFO Encounters, Volume 1. Lots of interviews from the podcast that Dr. Bowne has been doing for quite a while now. 900 episodes, if you want to check it out. So, Dr. Bowne, I want to thank you so much for doing the show here today. And hopefully soon we can get you back on for part 2.
13: Yeah, it's been great. I've really enjoyed it. I'd look forward to doing that.
12: Well, thank you so much. I really appreciate it. Of course, thanks everybody for listening. We will talk to you next time. After Dark Radio, Sports Byline Broadcasting Network.

0: 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That should have been an easy win. What were you doing out there? You gotta hustle. 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
7: The Franco information that came out in the last, 24 hours, 48 hours and stuff like that, updating his situation. It just goes to show you how different parts of the world work and react.
8: Yeah.
7: I can't imagine it being any different at the end of the day for him than Trevor Bauer.
8: No. And the crazy part is, like, Franco's like, yes, my attorney and my team have been kind of working with the Tampa Bay Rays and everything like that. We've reached out to them. The Tampa Bay Rays basically acknowledged the situation. Quote, "We are aware of today's verdict in the Wander Franco trial, and we'll conclude our investigation at the appropriate time." That's basically all that they're saying. And that's the MLB as well. And same exact thing. Like, I mean, two totally different things, obviously. Like, Franco is sleeping with a minor. That, in of itself, is inexcusable. But, I mean, to me, it's cut and dry. Like, sorry, dude, you're never going to play baseball again at the major league level. But, yeah, it says full sentencing will be on June 16th. So, I guess we'll get a verdict then as to what's happening. But, basically, yeah, the courts essentially just said, hey, listen, like, dude, you're responsible for sexual and physical abuse of a minor, but won't serve any jail time, and the mother gets 10 years, I think.
7: I'm like, jeez.
8: Yeah, that's backwards.
7: Crazy. Yeah, like you said, I mean, yeah, thanks for the update. Appreciate it. Obviously, like a lot of people, was excited to see the future the kid had and stuff like that. Wanted to see him playing for the 15 years of his contract, but that's not going to happen. So that's the reality of it. Let's go ahead, Nolan. I was talking to you before and stuff like that. I talked about it at the top of the show, Dirtbags. Cy Youngs right now. So not much happening in the AL overall. Like I said, I think Schlittner looks, he's just doing great things for the New York Yankees. I think you can say that.
8: Yeah.
7: Dylan Cease doing very, very good things for the Toronto Blue Jays. I don't think he's Schlittner-like.
8: Nick Martinez, also in that category, too. I mean, they're like, Schlittler's 1.5. Martinez is 1.51 in terms of ERA in the American League. Both of them are qualified. So that's the good thing. But like you said, I think right now it's Schlittler's to lose.
7: Yeah, he just looks really good. He looks great. You know, you savage for the Blue Jays is way behind or whatever and that, but he had another great outing today against the Marlins, 2-1, I think it was, in that win. And so he's doing some really good stuff. Looks solid. Had a good outing against the Yankees a week ago. But anyway.

0: and said, no, we're not even going to have party primaries. You know, anybody can vote in either primary. So essentially, that's why we have this crazy system where you can have a state that votes, you know, 80% Democrat and have two Republicans in the runoff to become governor. Because
1: that's not going to happen. Going to take a break. 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
1: Welcome back, everybody. Sports Overnight America. Later, Jeff Fallinger will discuss sports business, sports media. That's what he teaches at Annenberg, USC. Nobody knows it more than our Jeff Fallinger. We've had him many times on Sports Overnight America. Time for Barron Sports Trivia. And, of course, at 128 years of age, I always wonder how the heck in the middle of the night can Art Source answer these questions correctly, because he answers most of them correctly. Art, what do you use legally to stay up and answer these questions?
12: Well, this is the professional formula of Prevagen, and it's wonderful, you guys. I know it's pricey. I've heard about it from everybody, but I will tell you, it has four times the normal, I guess it's aquamarine, which is like a derivative of jellyfish who live basically forever, which, you know, I don't know if that sounds too good. I get tired just thinking about that, but it is great stuff, and it'll enhance your ability to remember things, and that's a good thing.
1: All right, let's play some Barron's truck. Sports trivia, and of course started with my cousin Andy and Lisa Barron, and we talked all the time about trivia, and so we do it on the show based on your emails. You seem to like it. sportsfred@aol.com. and let's start with Laura, because it's her favorite part of the show. You know, before analytics got big time nationally, the Dodgers had their own analytic guy. I think he came with them from Brooklyn, in fact, because I know in the 60s, Vinny was always interviewing him on the pre-

0: right. Hello, everybody. Welcome to the Todd Stearns Radio Show, and you are in for a treat. We have some very special guests coming up this hour of the show. Sherelle Shaw is a Gold Star wife, and she's making national headlines because of something that happened yesterday at Arlington National Cemetery. We're going to be talking to her in just a few moments, but right now we're just very excited to welcome to the show Speaker Mike Johnson.
1: Let's go right away to the Patriot Mobile Newsmaker line. One of the busiest guys on Capitol Hill right now, Speaker Mike Johnson. And Mr. Speaker, you've been all over the place, and it was great to see you at the Indy 500 over the weekend. And I know I think one of your posts just went viral about the patriotism that was on display there at the race.
2: It was really something to behold. You know, it's the largest sporting event in the world, I think, on single day attendance. It was nearly 400,000 people on site. And one of the stats, Todd, is that I think it's one in every 986 Americans was present at the race. I mean, it was a big deal. But what was so moving, I think the post you're talking about is, you know, obviously it's on Memorial Day weekend each year, and there's a moment of silence. They play taps for our fallen heroes, and you could have heard a pin drop. I mean, really, almost 400,000 people, not a sound as the bugle played. Very moving tribute. I mean, just full of Americans who understand that freedom isn't free, and very moving to be a part of that.
1: I think it's exciting to see this. I don't know, maybe it's a resurgence of patriotism, or I don't know, maybe it's been there all along. I don't know, but it just seems like people are more patriotic these days. What do you make of that?
2: Well, look, I think it's tied into what's happening with our country. I mean, we have, you know, an occupant in the White House, in the Oval Office again, who believes in America, putting America first, and, you know, making that a priority. We're showing strength on the world stage again. I mean, we have an economy that is ready to take off like a rocket as soon as we settle out this, you know, the conflict in Iran. And on every facet, we're bringing America back. And so it's promises made, promises kept by the president, by the political party in charge, ours. You know, we have unified government, the White House, the Senate, and the House. And that's our ethos, you know. We're about America. And I think people wanted to move beyond the previous 4 years with all of the woke nonsense and the DEI and the anti-American sentiments. It's good to be back. It's good to be patriotic, and it couldn't happen at a better time, Todd, for the 250th anniversary of the greatest nation in the history of the world.
1: Well, I'm with you there 1,000%, and it's so exciting to see, you know, what Monica Crowley and her team are doing. It's just really, it's really phenomenal, and I know a lot of folks around the country are excited. At the same time, though, Mr. Speaker, they're also a little concerned, and they have seen gas prices surge right back up, not to where they were during the Biden years, but getting pretty close. Grocery prices are going back up, and people are really beginning to struggle and express concern. And I know that in a recent interview you did with another network, you said that this election is going to be decided on kitchen table issues.
2: Well, it is. You know, every election really is at a certain extent, and that's certainly true now. The cost of living is a big issue. Affordability is the, you know, the buzzword right now the Democrats are using, but Republicans were talking about the cost of living well before it got their attention. And not just talking about it, doing things about it. You know, our legislation, our marquee achievement of this Congress so far, the Big Beautiful Bill, the Working Families Tax Cut, and all the legislation that has preceded that and followed it has been geared towards making government smaller, more efficient, more effective, and putting more money in the pockets of hardworking Americans. That's what the legislation has yielded. You know, people just got their highest tax refunds, and many people in their whole lives because of our policies we put into the tax cuts legislation. And wages are going up. The stock market is doing well. The jobs numbers are fantastic right now. All the economic indicators are going well, except for this issue with the Strait of Hormuz and the lingering conflict in Iran. We're very optimistic about the president's moving towards a resolution of that. We need to do it because gas prices will come back down to earth and we'll get all of this right again. You know, gas grocery prices are elevated a little bit. Because when gas prices are up, it takes more money to transport those goods to your local marketplace, and that's reflected in the price there. So it's all tied in together to that. I think the other countries around the world understand the same necessity, And I think we're very close to moving forward on that.
1: It's interesting because you actually believe that we are Republicans are going to buck the trend, and we know how the party in control normally does in the midterms. But you believe Republicans are going to win in the fall.
2: I'm absolutely convinced of it. And, you know, I made this call in 2024 when even on the eve before the election, when we won it all and won all the swing states and had the largest popular vote ever, the mainstream media was trying to convince people that Republicans would lose the majority in the House. We didn't. We gained seats and we'll do it again. Now, in the midterm election, the one that comes up this fall, we really do have to defy history because it's only twice in the last 90 years that a sitting president has picked up seats for his party in that first two-year cycle. But we are the group that defies conventional wisdom and makes history every day. And we're going to do it again. And it boils down to a number of reasons, Todd, and I won't bore you with all the details. I have a 90-minute slideshow I can walk you through when you have time. But listen, it boils down to a couple of things. First, it's promises made, promises kept, as we were referring to. We made effectively kind of a contract with America in 2024, and we've been fulfilling that and getting America back and bringing America back. We've got better candidates than Democrats do. We have a fundraising advantage for the first time in over a decade. And we have a great political environment. We have a president who's out running like he's on the ballot, you know, doing rallies and events and making sure people understand the necessity of this midterm. So a lot of factors in our favor. And meanwhile, the Democrats are in total disarray. They're on the verge of an open civil war in their party. The insurgent left Marxists are taking that party over, and they're moving them further and further left, which is away from the American people. So you put all that together, I think we've got a great recipe for success in November. We're charging ahead and believing we're going to keep and grow the House majority.
1: Yeah, I think it's interesting when you look at who the Democrats are putting forward as candidates. For example, Tennessee's 9th congressional district, Steve Cohen, who is not going to run. The guy that is on the Democrat side is really almost a radicalized version of a Jasmine Crockett or AOC. And it's I don't think they've learned their lesson yet, Mr. Speaker. They seem to be really doubling down and hardening their positions on these radically progressive ideas that the American people just aren't buying.
2: That's exactly right. You summarized it very well. And what I say on the campaign trail is I'm making people understand what we're seeing around the country is the rise of what I call mini Mamdanis, you know, like these actual Marxists running for office on the Democrat side. Now, the dangerous thing for the country is that is where the energy and the excitement and the grassroots is on the far left. And so these insurgent candidates are running in primaries, and they're challenging, you know, what's left of the old school Democrats, you know, the people who try to be centrist or moderate. They can't exist in the modern Democrat Party anymore. This is not our father's Democrat Party. So These crazy leftists, I mean, really, it's a dangerous thing, and they are rising through the primaries. They're making the establishment Democrats spend tons of money, and they're going to make it to the general election. So I really like our matchups there, Todd. We're going to have common sense governing constitutional conservatives in our general election as our candidates, and they're going to have Marxist, you know, openly avowed far, far leftists. That's not what the American people want, and they've already sent that message to the Democrats, to your point. They can't seem to understand that. So I like our chances going forward, but it certainly is a dangerous trend for the country going forward.
1: I do wonder, though, if what's happening in the Senate right now, which is just it's gone from just weird and bizarre to disturbing. I know Senator Ted Cruz called out Senator Tillis, Cornyn, Rand Paul and Cassidy from Louisiana as almost being obstructionist now. It's almost as if there is an intentional effort to sabotage the president's agenda. What are you hearing in your conversations with the majority leader?
2: Well, Leader Thune's got a real challenge on his hands, and of course he's only got 53 Republicans, and so to move any partisan priority that we have, any part of our agenda, because Democrats don't want to help at all, he's got to pull off effectively now a magic trick. I mean, you've got to have 60 votes in the Senate, of course, to move substantive legislation. And there's almost zero chance you're going to get Chuck Schumer and Democrats to come along. They simply don't want President Trump to have a win on anything. And so it's a real problem. I mean, the Democrats are obviously clearly obstructionist. And so what we're trying to do is move packages, for example, through reconciliation, which, as you know, is the one exception of the necessity of 60 votes in the Senate. But in order to move a reconciliation bill, you have to have at least 51 votes in the Senate. And when you only have 53 Republicans, you can't have anybody upset. You know, you really almost need unanimity. So I've got the same challenge in the House, but, you know, the Senate is dicey right now because, you know, the president's taken a position in a couple of those Senate races, and there's some hurt feelings, et cetera. But they've got to work through it, and we hope they will for the best interest of the country. I think everybody's got to put their, you know, their personal interest aside and do what's right for America. And I'm very hopeful. I'm an optimist, Todd. I believe they will at the end of the day. But there's a lot of work ahead of us.
1: I'm wondering if you've had a chance to have any conversations with the president. You mentioned being an optimist. The president certainly feels like we're going to be able to reach some sort of a deal with Iran.
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2: We have to finish the job, so to speak, as everyone says. And that means we've got to ensure, of course, his number one condition is that Iran can never have a nuclear weapon. And that every common sense thinking, any American who looks at the facts, any person around the world who loves freedom, who understands the stakes here, should make that same demand. You can't have the largest sponsor of state terror, of terrorists and terrorist organizations with a nuclear weapon. It would be a disaster for the whole world. So that condition, I think, is obvious. The president's going to make sure it's abided by. And then we've also got to deal with the nuclear dust, as we call it, the remnants of their enriched uranium and other things that may still be in the country. I think those are going to be all part of the negotiation that continues over 60 days. In the meanwhile, we can get the Strait of Hormuz reopened for commerce, because that's important for everybody around the world. And I'll say that he's involving all the Middle Eastern countries there in this discussion and as part of this arrangement, this agreement. That's very important because they have a direct interest in it as well, as do all of our NATO allies and, frankly, every country around the world. So our fingers are crossed. We're praying for a resolution there and one that ensures the safety and the prosperity of Americans and everybody else for that matter.
1: Mr. Speaker, we appreciate your time, and I've got one more quick question to ask you, only because a number of your caucus members have been on my radio show talking about aliens, of course, Tim Burchett chief among them. Mm-hmm. It's, you know, people are getting just a little, I wouldn't say uneasy now, but it's like, what in the world is going on there? And do you have information that you might be able to share with us about what could be revealed in the coming days?
2: Yes, look, you're not going to see anything new. Okay, we've all known, and it's been widely discussed, that there are phenomena of flying objects that can't easily be explained. I don't think it's extraterrestrials, okay? I don't think they're aliens. I don't buy any of that. And as you may know, Todd, I have the highest level of classification that exists, okay? I've never seen anything to the contrary. Look, we have adversaries like China and other nations who have advanced technologies as we do. We have things they don't have and vice versa. I think ultimately all these anomalies can be explained that way. Look, I'm a Bible-believing Christian. I believe the Bible is the Word of God and it's inerrant. I don't see any place in there for illegal aliens. I mean, yeah, certainly illegal aliens. I mean, aliens from other planets, etc. So I think this is a lot of hype. I really do.
1: Well, technically, they would be illegal aliens.
2: True. Fair enough.
1: From another galaxy, but oh my word. All right. Well, that's good news. So I think people can rest easy for a little while knowing that that's a knock on the door. So, well, Mr. Speaker, we always appreciate your time and thank you for the great work you guys are doing there on Capitol Hill.
2: You got it, my friend. Good talk with you.
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1: I'm Pam Puso. President Trump is still considering a tentative agreement with Iran. He met with advisors yesterday in the Situation Room.
2: The U.S. says Tehran must agree to never have a nuclear weapon or bomb and that the Strait of Hormuz be reopened for unrestricted shipping traffic in both directions.
1: That's Fox's Ashley Webster. A federal judge rules against the president.
3: The Kennedy Center board overstepped its bounds, a federal judge rules, by unilaterally adding President Trump's name to the Kennedy Center. That judge has ordered the Performing Arts Center to remove President Trump's name from the building's facade.
1: Fox's Jared Halpern, the judge said the iconic venue can't be renamed without an act of Congress. The president criticized that ruling on Truth Social. America is listening to Fox News.
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18: All right, welcome back, everybody. It is the Todd Starnes Radio Show. Trust you're having a great start to your week. It's going to be one of those weird weeks where, you know, you miss Monday, but it's Tuesday. In case many of you are just now getting out and about, it is Tuesday. There was a really fascinating story that unfolded on social media over the past couple of days. And it's really a heartwarming story. I think it's an incredibly touching story. And I didn't realize that the person who was central to the story, we actually followed each other on social media, and we're just so honored that she took some time to join us this afternoon from Arkansas, Sherelle Shaw. Ms. Shaw, good to have you with us today.
19: It's wonderful to be here. Thank you so much.
18: So what a wonderful story, and I want you to set the scene for us here, because your husband is one of our great American patriots, and he was killed in action in 2007, fighting in Iraq. And I want you to tell us a little bit, give us a little bit of the background, and then we'll talk about what happened on Memorial Day.
19: All right. Alan has always been a patriot. He joined the Marine Corps as a very young man, did four years with them, with two overseas tours, and he ended up getting out right after 9/11. When he got out and came home, that's when we met and fell in love. So by the time I met him, he was already ready a hero, and we ultimately ended up getting married in 2003, and around the same time, we were sitting at home. He was watching a news segment about 1st Battalion, 5th Marines, and their tour over in Iraq, and how everybody had come home from that tour. And it hit him immediately that he was supposed to be there with them, with his men. So he tried to go back in the Marine Corps, and like the Marine Corps does, they told him that he wasn't issued that wife and children when he had gotten out, so they were sorry, but he'd have to find another way to serve. And he immediately did that, joined the Army that same day. 6 weeks later, he was on his first tour in Iraq as an infantry soldier. And, he was a patriot through and through, found a way to serve.
18: So
19: amazing man.
18: So when he passed away, he was buried at Arlington National Cemetery. Was that something that you guys did, a regular journey that you made to Arlington?
19: Yes, sir. Before he went on his last tour to Iraq, he told me explicitly if something ever happened to him in combat, he wanted to be at Arlington with his brothers. So that decision was an easy one for me to make. And since then, we've been able to go many years. Some we haven't, but many years over the past 19, we've been able to spend up there with him. Unfortunately, this year, it wasn't something we could make happen. So I decided to reach out on social media to see if maybe somebody could be there in our place, and boy, did people show up.
18: I mean, it was really amazing, and it was a very simple request, and I want you to tell our listeners what you would ask folks to do if they would not mind. What did you want them to do if they came across your husband's gravesite?
19: I asked that somebody would just take a quick picture for me. The Old Guard always makes sure that the flags are placed in front of their their stones, and I just wanted a picture from this year to have. And I thought maybe, you know, people in the area, anybody who was there in D.C. for the weekend might be able to stop by and just snap a quick picture and send it to us. And that happened. That happened tenfold.
18: Were you surprised, and we'll talk about some of the people that sent photographs, but were you surprised at the numbers of people that responded?
19: Absolutely. Absolutely. Honestly, when I made the post, the military and veteran adjacent communities are pretty close-knit, so I figured there would be one or two people in D.C. for the events around Memorial Day that they could stop by. But when so many started flooding in, it was absolutely overwhelming.
18: I was following all of this in real time on social media, and then I noticed first Tulsi Gabbard not only visited your husband's gravesite, but also left you some wonderful words there on X. That must have been a special moment.
19: It absolutely was. Tulsi, being someone who served herself, she understands the sacrifice in ways that only somebody who's worn the uniform can truly understand. So her being there, her taking the time out of her Memorial Day to be there to honor Alan it's something that I will never, ever forget. Tulsi's an amazing woman, an amazing soldier, and an amazing leader.
18: And it wasn't just Tulsi Gabbard, but War Secretary Pete Hegseth and his wife and many of their children. They also came to your husband's gravesite to pay their respects.
19: Absolutely. And the same can be said for Pete. He truly understands what that sacrifice means in ways that not everyone does. So, yeah, him showing up and honoring Alan, I don't know that I'll ever find the right word to truly explain how much that means to me.
18: When you look back over these many years and your children, as well, when they see this, I'm curious what their reaction to all of this has been.
19: They have been crying. all three of them through every video. You know, so some of the best ones came from just, ordinary Americans who stopped to say a prayer for Alan and for our family. And those were wonderful. They've been watching all of this and constantly calling to say, hey, Mom, have you seen this one? This one is awesome. So it's been a very healing experience for them as well.
18: A lot of times we hear that social media, that brings out the worst in people. Then you see stories like this, and I think it really did bring out the best in so many people that just wanted to, to be there and to say thank you.
19: Absolutely. And that's what touched me so much as well. Sometimes being on social media often and being a Gold Star family member, we get a lot of pushback from people who aren't necessarily supportive of, certain missions, certain things that the military is asked to do. So to see people across political lines, across the spectrum, come together for one day to leave the politics of it all behind and just remember one of our fallen, it's something we don't see often enough on social media. But I'm hoping maybe the fact that this happened. It'll be a start to something maybe better.
18: Yeah.
19: For our service members.
18: Mrs. Shaw, I'm just curious, and you mentioned you speak to a lot of other folks, you know, within the military family and the community. When you see what the transformation within the past really 2 years of the Trump administration and the focus on the military and the attention to veterans, and I'm wondering what are people saying? How do you feel about the direction that the country is heading in right now?
19: Feel blessed. I think we are blessed. This administration has done more, even in the first Trump administration. We saw changes in the way our Gold Star families were received and understood. This one has taken it to a whole nother level. In my circles, we see this administration reaching out in ways that have never happened before. It's another one that it's hard to put into words. I mean, every American sees the change, like you just mentioned, but to see it from the inside is something else.
18: Well, Mrs. Shaw, I hope you know that, first of all, thank you for following me on X, and I greatly appreciate that. I hope you know this radio audience is pro-military all the way, and there are going to be thousands and thousands of people across the nation praying for you and your family. And we just, you know, again, these are words, but God bless you and thank you. We just appreciate the sacrifice that your family made so that all of us can be free.
19: Thank you. We're very proud of Alan and what he gave for this amazing country.
18: Well said. All right. Well, Mrs. Shaw, God bless you again. And we thank you for joining us this afternoon here on the program. And what an amazing story. And God bless all of you who reached out to the Shaw family, who stopped by that gravesite and who stopped and paused a moment to help a fellow countryman and her family. 901-260-5926 is our telephone number. That's 901-260-5926. Perhaps you have a message for Mrs. Shaw. Perhaps you have a message for the families who sacrificed loved ones so that we might be free. Give us a call, 901-260-5926. 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
18: Why are radical Islamists and radical progressives groups that could not be more different working together? The answer will shock you. Dr. Michael Youssef has spent decades studying this from the inside, and in his most urgent book yet, An Unholy Alliance, he tears the mask off a coordinated assault on American freedom and Judeo-Christian civilization. 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
18: All right, welcome back, everybody. This is the Todd Starns Radio Show. Wow, that was a powerful interview, and what a beautiful thing the American people have done by visiting the gravesite of Alan Shaw, who is truly a great American patriot and a hero. And I want to share some information, if I may. He was killed in action in Iraq in 2007. He is buried at Arlington National Cemetery, Section 60, Grave 8451. And the Shaws had four children that were very young at the time. Just keep these families. And I guarantee you there are probably in your town, in your community, Gold Star families. And they need to be supported. They need to be encouraged. And maybe that is something that, and certainly I have to imagine that VFW halls and American Legions and other service organizations, they do their part. But maybe churches should start getting involved as well and providing ministry. And I don't know what that looks like, just being there for maybe providing meals or something for these Gold Star families. I mean, they're going through, well, I can't even imagine what they're going through. I really can't. But anyway, God bless Tulsi Gabbard. I know that many of you may be on different political spectrums and whatever. But Tulsi Gabbard is an American patriot, and she is a military veteran. And for her to go and to pay her respects to this man, and again, this man, stranger showing up, placing American flags and flowers at his gravesite, that's just a remarkable thing. And what a lesson that Pete Hegseth is sending, not just to the country, but also to his children, about the importance of serving one's country. So well done all around. And I would encourage you, go back, share the podcast. We'll have it up in about 30 minutes after the show. and share that with somebody and just say, you got to go listen to the interview Todd did with Sherelle Shaw. It's really powerful. It really is. 901-260-5926 is our telephone number. That's 901-260-5926. Coming up tonight, 5 o'clock on Newsmax, the Todd Stern Show, we have John Fleming, who is in a big Senate runoff there in Louisiana. We're also going to have the very latest in what's happening in Texas. And our great ladies panel, Mary Walter, Kay Smythill, they're going to be along to talk Spencer Pratt and cookies. That's going to be a great conversation as well. So anyway, you're going to want to be sure to listen to that. But, oh, Salisbury, North Carolina. Anybody know where Salisbury is? Man, they had a horrible situation take place over the weekend. 200 American flags vandalized at the National Cemetery there. It's the National Cemetery for Veterans. And then they replace all the flags. And then somebody comes right back and tears them all down again. Apparently, they're looking for three teenagers that are responsible for all of that. So we'll keep you updated on those developments. Big story out of New York City. Maybe we should have led the show with this. Taylor Lawrence, she is a she's a nut job. That's really the only polite way to say it. But she's very upset, and she's demanding that Mayor Zohran Mamdani do something about cream cheese. So the New York Post, here's the headline, Taylor Lawrence whines that New York City bagel shops do not use the right vegan cream cheese. And she wants the mayor to intervene. Ms. Lawrence is the former Washington Post journalist. She was also one of the big masker people. Writing this, the bagels in L.A. suck, but for all the L.A. bagel shops, at least use cashew-based vegan cream cheese. Guess which word they lost me at. New York City bagel shops almost never have vegan cream cheese, or they're using hyper-processed tofutti. What is a tofutti? That sounds like some sort of a fungal condition that would impact one's foot. Tofutti. What is that? Jeez, Alou. So anyway, she's hoping that Mayor Zohran Mamdani can somehow... What does she want him to do? Outlaw cream cheese? And for that matter, ladies and gentlemen, I don't get all you vegan people. Whatever. It's a free country. If you don't want to eat meat, whatever. Knock yourself out. But really, cream cheese? Vegan cream cheese? I don't get it. All right, we got to leave it there. Tomorrow, another great show coming your way. Thank you for hanging out with us, ladies and gentlemen. ToddStarnes.com is our website. Go check that out. Get out there and be good, everybody. Hi, this is Todd Stearns, and every year around this time, people start panicking about summer, trying to cut everything out, starting crazy workouts, beating themselves up because nothing's working fast enough. But honestly, most people don't need more punishment. They need their body working with them again, and that's why Calitrin became such a game changer for me. I've lost a lot of weight with Calitrin because it helped me finally focus on the part most people overlook, repair, recovery, and better sleep. And when your body starts functioning better, losing weight gets easier too.
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0: yet. I'm Pam Puso, Fox News. Much of the world is waiting for President Trump's response to a recent peace deal with Iran. Fox's Peter Doocy explains what the president wants from the White House.
1: Hormuz Strait must be immediately open. No tolls. Ships caught in the strait due to our amazing and unprecedented naval blockade, which will now be lifted, may start the process of heading home. Enriched materials, sometimes referred to as nuclear dust, will be unearthed by the United States in close coordination and conjunction with the Islamic Republic of Iran, plus the International Atomic Energy Agency, and destroyed. No money will be exchanged until further notice. That's key, because according to the New York Times, earlier in the negotiations, Tehran had demanded reparations for bombardment damage that some Iranian officials estimate at $300 billion to $1 trillion.
0: The deal would extend the ceasefire for 60 days. President Trump is scrapping plans for a big overhaul at the Kennedy Center following a judge's ruling.
2: President Trump says he has no interest in overseeing a major renovation of the Kennedy Center unless he is free to bring the institution back physically, financially, and artistically. In a social media post, the president says his administration will now return control of the performing arts venue back to Congress. The move follows a ruling by a federal judge in D.C. ordering President Trump's name to be removed from the Kennedy Center's facade, finding the center's board did not have the authority to unilaterally change the name. The judge also put on hold plans to close the center for 2 years during renovations. At the White House, Jared Halpern, Fox News.
0: Another federal judge has temporarily halted a weaponization fund to compensate people who claim to be targets of political investigations. 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
0: The results of President Trump's recent physical are in. Fox's Deborah Valentine reports.
15: The White House has released a memorandum detailing President Donald Trump's May 26 physical at Walter Reed Medical Center in Bethesda, Maryland. It indicates President Trump remains in excellent health, demonstrating strong cardiac, pulmonary, neurological, and overall physical function. It also says the president's cognitive function is within normal limits, with the president scoring 30 out of 30 on the Montreal Cognitive Assessment. The memo also indicates the swelling of President Trump's legs has improved and that bruises on his hands are benign. President Trump turns 80 years old on June 14th. Deborah Valentine, Fox News.
0: New Jersey Governor Mikey Sherrill is sending state police to an immigration detention center as clashes continue between ICE agents and protesters. Fox's Steve Harrigan is in Newark.
16: Many of the protesters with headgear on, helmets, goggles, gas masks, knee pads, ready for a fight. There have been accusations made by the protesters and some of the 300 detainees inside of inhumane conditions. That's something the Department of Homeland Security has denied throughout the week. We have seen scuffles throughout the two sides, some arrests as well, as many as 6 arrests. The flashpoint right out in front, the entranceway. When those federal agents try and come or go, they're often stopped, have things hurled at them. They often respond with pepper spray. Most of the trouble happening well after midnight.
0: Rioters have allegedly been biting, kicking, and punching law enforcement officers outside the facility. Multiple protesters have been arrested. Another U.S. strike on an alleged drug boat has left 3 people dead. U.S. Southern Command says the strike was carried out in the Eastern Pacific, the third such strike this week. No evidence was provided, however, that the boat was actually carrying drugs. Pam Puso, Fox News.
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18: Hey, what's up, y'all? 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
3: 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It's Common Sense Conservative Commentary from Todd Starnes.
19: That's us. That's right. I love this American ride.
20: Well, happy Friday to you, America. This is the Todd Starnes Radio Show. What an honor to have you with us today. And we have got a really a jam-packed show. President Trump, by the way, in the Situation Room at the White House, and we're going to keep you updated on all of that and whether or not we're going to be blowing something up or invading a country. You know, it's interesting. Yesterday, the president announced, or it came out late last night, they're looking at perhaps another 60-day ceasefire in the Iranian war, which, again, ladies and gentlemen, as I've been warning you, and I know a lot of you folk have been telling me that I'm just a negative Nancy. I'm a worry wart, and that the president has all of this under control, and it was only going to be a 5-week war. Well, here we are about to enter June. If, in fact, there is going to be a 60-day moratorium, that'll put us into August. And guess what happens, folks? Guess what happens in November? We have a big election. So we'll see how all this plays out. Iran is, they've been shooting missiles at us. They've been trying to inflict damage and harm on our troops. And, again, the president has information and has access to information that all the rest of us just simply don't have. So we'll see how all of this plays out. But I will just say this. Regardless of whether the president, and again, some of you say the president doesn't know what he's doing. Others say he does know what he's doing. I'm in that camp. But regardless of what camp you are in, if this war is still raging by November, you just gotta, we're going to have some challenges. That's all I'm saying. 901-260-5926. That's our telephone number. And today, by the way, Open Line Friday. If you're a new listener to the program, this is the one day out of the week you can call in. You can talk about whatever issue you want to talk about. We will let you do that today, Open Line Friday. It's always a fun time, and look forward to hearing from all of our great, great listeners. So, look, there's been a bit of controversy involving the Great American State Fair. That is one of the big America 250 celebrations, and the plan was to turn the mall in Washington into a giant state fair. You know, we have those, a lot of, I think in the Midwest, those are like highfalutin things. I mean, they have, cows made out of butter, and people eat everything deep fried from Oreos to spaghetti or whatever. And so it's like, it's big doings. And so the idea was to replicate that in our nation's capital. And when I first heard about the idea, I loved the idea. I thought it was a terrific thing to do. Maybe have the rides and, the Ferris wheel and all of the, all of the stuff that you would see at a traditional, state fair. You know, Dylan, back in the day, we used to do a lot of that. We used to have a great state fair here in Memphis called the Mid-South Fair.
21: That's something like that.
20: And it was held at the fairgrounds.
21: Yeah. And it's pretty fun. A lot of people came out.
20: And then you would have like cows and livestock and You know, people would wrestle pigs.
21: Yeah.
20: All sorts of fun stuff.
21: Only the best stuff, yeah.
20: Only the finest. So that's what they were trying to emulate. I don't know about the pig wrestling, but, you know, still. There was going to be a lot of fun stuff down there. And so they announced this week, what is it, on Wednesday, they announced the musical lineup of guests. So they were going to, it's a 16-day patriotic bash on the National Mall. And it was basically supposed to be a nonpartisan celebration. We're celebrating America's birthday. And so now the argument is, well, was it really nonpartisan because President Trump was creating it? Well, yeah, he's the president of the United States. We're not out. This is not some sort of a campaign rally. The president wanted to have a huge celebration. He wanted America to party. I don't understand what's wrong with that. So anyway, they invited all of these musical artists. And when I first saw the list, Dylan, I was a little, it was just like, really? This is as good as we could get? I mean, I mean, no offense to the artist. I mean, you had people like Bret Michaels and Martina McBride, Milli Vanilli. I'm like, really, guys? That's as good as? I was just surprised by the lack of, like, all-star talent. I'm going to go through the list. Dylan, you're a musical expert, and you can tell me if you know of any of these
21: okay.
20: people. Is it C&C Music Factory?
21: No.
20: They are known for their global hit, Gonna Make You Sweat.
21: Can't say I heard it.
20: All right. Vanilla Ice.
21: Yeah.
20: Is he still alive? Wow. Okay. Ice Baby.
21: He's pretty old, probably.
20: Yeah, he's
21: big time. He could probably still do that song. That doesn't take a lot of singing.
20: Milli Vanilli, which doesn't sing anyway. They just lip sync.
21: Yeah.
20: Young MC. Do we know him?
21: No.
20: He was known for the iconic hit, Bust a Move.
21: Oh.
20: In the 19... Oh, he's not
21: MC
20: young
21: Hammer?
20: Anymore. I think it's old MC. Now.
21: Not young MC. Definitely not.
20: He was from the 90s.
21: Okay, I know him.
20: All right, the Commodores.
21: Yes. Old still. We're getting older, I think.
20: This is, I'm like so disappointed here. Morris Day and the Time. An iconic funk and R&B group known for electrifying performances like Jungle Love and The Bird.
21: Okay.
20: Oh, here we go. Flo Rida.
21: Yeah.
20: Yeah.
21: I mean, I've heard of these people. I just feel like a retirement home would be more excited for this.
20: Wow. Then you've got Bret Michaels, of course, from Poison, who is, again, still alive. All right. You just never know with the rock guys. You know, that's a hard life.
21: I mean, they party hard.
20: They do.
21: You got to do something to get out there.
20: Also, the U.S. Marine Corps Drum and Bugle Corps.
21: Okay.
20: So that's good. And so a lot of military performances. Honestly, I think they would have been better off just sticking to the military stuff.
21: Yeah. Yeah.
20: Right? But anyway, it's all part of the Great American State Fair. So now all of these musical groups are backing out. And this is what bothers me. And we've got the story up at toddstearns.com. I want you to go there and read my story about this because I'm really a little perturbed. Specifically by Martina McBride, who I think, aside from Bret Michaels, may be the most, I guess, well-known of the artists. I'm just wondering here. First of all, there was an organization that was putting all of this together. So this did not come from the White House. And by the way, we can open this up to our audience because clearly they're going to need some artists now because everybody's backing out. Who would you like to recommend as an artist for the America 250 State Fair? Who would you like to see perform? So I've got a story up at toddstearns.com. And talking about Martina McBride and what's really going on here. So she put out a statement yesterday, and it caused a bit of a stir yesterday evening. And Martina McBride is saying, well, this is not what I thought it was going to be. Well, what did you think it was going to be, ma'am? I mean, it was pretty clear. We want you to perform at a state fair representing all 50 states on the Mall in Washington, D.C. What was not clear about that? And so she's going off and she's talking about how, well, you know, this is really a partisan event. All right, where is the evidence of that? And again, if she wants to talk about it, and I know I sort of went viral. A lot of the left-wing magazines picked up on what I wrote yesterday on X. And my point was, and I still stand by this point, is that, you know, if she's really all upset about being connected to the Trump administration, if she's really all that concerned about being partisan, my question is, and by the way, she wanted to clear the air about all of this. So if she's clearing the air, how about explaining why you performed Martina McBride at the White House during the Obama regime? You were literally performing at a partisan event, ma'am. Or what about during Bill Clinton's scandalous presidency? Ma'am, you were invited to perform at the White House while Bill Clinton was president. Trump's not even inviting you to the White House. He's inviting you to perform at the state fair. So it's really unfortunate how this is all going down. But here's what I think is really going on. First of all, I truly do believe that these artists are being bullied. They're being bullied by these woke leftists who are telling them, if you go and you perform for America's 250th birthday celebration, your career is over. You are done. That's what I think is really going on. I think they're getting a lot of pressure, a lot of blowback from other artists, from their woke fans. And that's one of the reasons why Martina McBride and Bret Michaels and all the others are pulling out. That's what I think is ultimately going on. Is they're cowards. And I just got to tell you, folks, we don't have time for cowardice anymore in America. Stand. You have to take a stand. I am so sick and tired of people that are afraid of the mob. And I hear it all the time. You know, I'll give you a great example. In Memphis, Tennessee, we run this little group, a Facebook group that's connected to KWAM News Radio. I can't tell you how many people want to post anonymous comments on that page. And the reason why is because they're afraid.
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20: Look at the churches out there. Look at the liberal churches. They're bold. They're, you know, on the left side of the table, they're courageous. They don't care. They got those big old lesbian man preachers, and they're up there. They're talking about, you know, waving the rainbow flag in the pulpit. They've got courage. They got more courage than a lot of those so-called evangelical churches out there. Preachers won't talk about the big issues of the day.
23: Well, we might lose some of our donations, and people might not visit our church coffee house anymore or our cafe. We can't be talking about those controversial things.
20: Want to know why the country's going to hell in a handbasket, ladies and gentlemen? It's because of cowardly conservatives. Getting off that soapbox. I wasn't planning on talking about that today, but it bothers me. You know, you ought to see, Dylan, you can attest to this morning with the hate mail and the hate messages and the death threats that I get every single day. Does that stop me from getting up here in front of this big, beautiful, huge microphone and speaking to all of you and hanging out with all of you? No, of course not. Dylan, we got some hate mail this morning, 4 o'clock in the morning, some Yahoo out of Albuquerque, New Mexico, sent us a message.
21: Yeah, he was mad at that early in the morning.
20: We can't talk. We can't even. We were going to play it, but there's just, it would be a 60-second bleep.
21: It's a lovely message.
20: It is a lot. Yeah. some very colorful metaphors.
21: Very colorful.
20: But all that to say, Martina McBride is going to get out there. Well, and she's going to tell you, oh, no, I'm really a conservative. No, you're not, ma'am. You're a coward. And I don't mean any disrespect to her at all. I don't mean any disrespect to anybody, but I'm going to start calling out cowardice when I see it. Because that's the problem with the country right now. Conservatives, they're afraid. They're timid.
23: Oh, I just don't know if I can. I don't know if I can put that Trump bumper sticker on the back of my car. I don't think I can do that. Someone might bump me. They might bump me. I don't want to be bumped.
20: Jeez, hello, people. So anyway, back to this Martina McBride thing. Here's what she said. Unfortunately, what was presented to us as a celebration of our country has evolved into something much more divisive than what I agree to be a part of. What exactly was that? What exactly was divisive? Concerns have also been raised regarding the safety of my fans, band, crew, family, and myself. So that's what it is, the threats. It's the threats. You know what, Donald J. Trump, they've tried to kill that guy, what, four or five times now. Donald J. Trump took a bullet to the ear for this nation. You don't see him hiding out in the White House, do you? No, of course not. So now all of these bands are dropping out, and it's really unfortunate. We need more Toby Keiths in the entertainment industry. You know, Toby Keith, conservative guy, but you know what? He performed for Obama. He performed for Trump. He put politics aside and honored the office of the presidency. By the way, that's what this is really all about. You're honoring the office. Your president calls and asks you to do something, you do it. Kid Rock did the same thing. So did Charlie Daniels. So did the Beach Boys. But I got to tell you something here, folks. I wish I could tell you I'm surprised by Martina McBride's cowardice. I'm not. When it comes to all of these modern-day entertainers, look, courage, it's hard to come by. But what I'm more upset about when it comes to Martina McBride is I am troubled by her lack of patriotism. You see, she had a chance to be a part of what was, and the way it was put together, it was a diverse soundtrack of artists celebrating our nation's big birthday. But instead, she chose to be a partisan rather than a patriot. And that's what I've got a problem with. So now we've got to come up with a list of new artists, and we're going to open up the phone lines. Who would you like to see performing on the Washington Mall? Our telephone number, 901-260-5926. That's 901-260-5926. This is the Todd Stern Show.

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2: Stevens, violent demonstrations continuing Friday night at an ICE facility in Newark, New Jersey. Protesters met with tear gas and mounted police. Demonstrations began after a letter surfaced detailing alleged deplorable conditions at the center, which officials are denying. The NTSB expected to release more details today of Friday's fatal crash between an E&P travel bus and several vehicles, which killed five people in Virginia. Fox's Christina Coleman says the Transportation Secretary Sean Duffy said the bus driver does not speak English.
3: Duffy says this is exactly why the Trump administration is holding states accountable, enforcing rules of the road, and cracking down on drivers who cannot speak English.
2: Authorities say the bus failed allegedly to slow down near a work zone. 44 people taken to area hospitals. 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
8: All right, welcome back, everybody. This is the Todd Stearns Radio Show. Happy to have you with us today on this Open Line Friday. Our number, 901-260-5926. Let's go to Cleveland, Georgia. Great radio station up there, WRWH. Michael on the line. Michael, I understand you have a band recommendation for us.
9: Well, I do, but I want to see if you can guess it first, and I appreciate that you do this. You play them every day, and I bet that comes.
8: Oh, my goodness. Leonard Skinner. Oh, Leonard Skinner.
9: I bet they would go. Either them or Van Zandt, which is, you know, the two brothers.
8: Mm-hmm.
9: I bet you anything that they would go.
8: You know, Michael, I read a book. No, it was a documentary about Jimmy Carter and how Jimmy Carter helped sort of mainstream Southern rockers. And back when Jimmy Carter was, you know, he portrayed himself as like a very devout Southern Baptist who did not drink, you know, all of that kind of stuff. But in reality, Jimmy Carter liked a little bourbon every now and again. And there's a fascinating documentary about how he just, you know, brought these guys like Leonard Skinner, the Allman Brothers, and brought them to the White House even to do some shows back in the day.
9: Wow, now I did not know that, but that's actually pretty awesome. And I bet you they'd come because they're pretty big patriots, and I think that they'd go.
8: I'm going to tell you something, Michael. One of the things I love doing on the weekends is taking the Cadillac out on the roads here in Western Tennessee, rolling down the Windus, and playing Freebird, and maybe driving, I don't know, you know, 40, 50 miles over the speed limit.
9: Well, I appreciate that you play some of the songs that they don't play on the radio as much, too, and you do. I appreciate that. You're good, sir.
8: Well, we have a great team. I wish I could take credit for that, Michael, but we have a great team here, production team. Of course, Dylan majored as music business major. That's his degree. So I really owe all of my musical sounds to those guys.
9: Well, can I ask you a quick question?
8: Yeah.
9: My sister went to, I guess it was Charles Stanley's church, had an outreach for college back in the 80s, and she knew you. And she said that you had the most beautiful voice she'd heard you sing. So I was wondering if you have any samples of that on your website.
8: No, I do not. And, you know, that was a long time ago, Michael. And I haven't, you know, I haven't really kept up with the singing in decades. But that is very kind. Yeah, that was a wonderful time, and just really some great memories of that back in the day.
9: Yeah, she's got a lot of good memories about that too.
8: Yeah. Wow.
9: Yeah, maybe see if you can find something and put it on your website.
8: All right. Well, I'll see you. Yeah, no, our team is going to research that. I'm sure there's something embarrassing out there. But, Michael, please tell her that I said hello. And, man, we sure do appreciate you listening to us here in Cleveland, Georgia.
9: I do, too. And, hey, are you ever going to come back to Helen First Baptist?
8: One of these days, we're going to get back there. We've got to get back there. And, of course, Helen, Georgia, one of my favorite places, one of the most beautiful towns in America.
9: I've seen you there twice at that church.
8: Yes, sir.
9: Yeah, we'd love to have you back.
8: Great people. Great people. Michael, we're going to do our best to get out there, but thank you so much for calling in. Let's go to Kevin in Kentucky. Hi, Kevin. What's your recommendation?
15: Hey, Todd. I just wanted you to know I listen to your show. I love your show. My recommendation is we should have Tom McDonald to play at the White House.
8: Oh, okay. Tom McDonald.
15: Yeah, he has a lot of patriotic songs that would go over well with the leftists.
8: All right, well, I'm going to take your. You know, for some reason, I am not familiar with him as best as I should. Is he the guy from Canada?
15: I'm not sure where he's from.
8: I know he's done a lot of like conservative. You know, he's big in the Trump world, so. But, all right, well, you know what? We'll check out some of his music. And Tom McDonald, we're putting that name down on our list.
15: You should use his music as intro to your show.
8: All right. Well, you know what? We will take that into consideration, Kevin, and I sure do appreciate your recommendation. Let's go to Tom in Houston, listening to us on Patriot Talk 920. All right, Tom, what you got for us?
16: Well, Todd, how about that? I'm telling you what. This is Tom McDonald right now. I'm on the Houston airport. I'm calling you, and you just called my name.
8: No, is this... Wait. No, is this the Tom McDonald?
16: No, I'm pulling your leg, everybody.
8: Come on, Tom, don't be pulling. Look, I'm recovering from heart surgery, man. You can't do that.
16: Well, just have another double cheeseburger and call me on Monday.
8: That's great.
16: I have the master of ceremonies, and he can get it done in about 48 hours.
8: All right, talk to me.
16: You call up John Rich, and he knows everybody in the music business, rock, country, pop, boogity-boo, whatever you want to call it, he knows them. And he's a very staunch conservative. He has that bank with Larry Elder and a few other people.
8: That's right.
16: Oklahoma.
8: Old Glory Bank. That's right.
16: Oh, my goodness. I tell you what, that's one American right there. He's got his own whiskey. You know, we could wet. Well, you know, everybody needs to wet their whistle every once in a while.
8: There's nothing wrong with that. You know, Tom, it's interesting. John is a regular on the show. We haven't had him on in a while. We got to get John back on the program. And you're right. I was honestly surprised that John was not like the headliner of that celebration, because I can't think of anybody more patriotic than John Rich, Lee Greenwood.
16: Well, I think exactly what you said probably 6-7 minutes ago. They were trying to make it a diverse thing, and somebody, some little underling, was put in charge of this and said, okay, go out there and, you know, find me 3 of this and 6 of that and 12 of this, you know, because I got to believe they're going to have 10 stages going all at once, you know. And yeah, John Rich, Big and Rich, the what do they call it, the mafia, what is his record company, the Music Mafia or something like that.
8: Dylan, do you know that? Yeah. You're our music guy.
17: I'm looking it up.
8: All right, we're working on it. We're working on it, Tom. But I like this, Tom. It's a great idea.
16: Yeah, and it'd be a fun time. But I'm gonna stay right here where I can have all of my pleasures and watch it on the TV, because I don't fly no more.
8: I love it, Tom. I'm with you. I'm getting to that point where I would much rather just watch it on my big flat screen TV. Tom, God bless you, and thank you for listening to us down there in Houston. We love our friends at Patriot Talk 920. Let's go to Gerald in Georgia, WDUN. Hi, Gerald. What you got for us?
18: Hey, Todd. First of all, you are living proof that prayer works.
8: Amen to that, my friend. Amen to that.
18: Okay, who better to perform for America's Celebration than the band America?
8: Tell me about this band. I'm not familiar with the band America.
18: You never heard the song Ventura Highway?
8: Oh, yes, yes, yes. Oh, I didn't realize.
18: Daisy Jane.
8: Okay.
18: I mean, they've been around for decades, and they're still putting out good music.
8: They have, but, you know, I love all the old school guys and old school bands. I'd like to know if there are any, like, younger, you know, people in their, you know, 20s, 30s, artists, you know, that actually love America out there and are doing some good music.
18: Absolutely.
8: All right, Gerald, we've got the band down, America, and we sure do appreciate you listening to us, and especially listening to WDUN. Let's go real quick here to Johnny in North Carolina, WSIC. All right, Johnny, what's your band? What's your musician?
19: Todd, happy Friday to you, sir.
8: Well, happy Friday to you as well.
19: Yeah. My suggestion would be Travis Tritt. He's a master songwriter. He's got an amazing catalog of songs, and I believe that if he starts getting threats like have caused the others to be such cowards, I believe he will respond with something to the effect of, here's a quarter, call someone who cares.
8: I love Travis Tritt. He is a great one. You cannot go wrong with country music artists. You just can't. Well, I say that, and along comes Martina McBride. But, yeah, I love Travis Tritt.
19: That was a real disappointment. I'm very, very disappointed in her.
8: Yeah, it was unnecessary. And here's the thing. You just got to stand up to these bullies. You've got to. And just think about this, Johnny. Has there ever been a time where conservatives have attacked an artist and boycotted an artist because, you know, they were invited to the White House? I don't remember anybody.
19: There's there's a thing, you mentioned it earlier. It's called respecting the office, even if you don't have much respect for the person occupying it right now.
8: And you know, Johnny,
19: they're just being scared away, and that does nothing except encourage the other side.
8: And Johnny, again, that gets me in trouble with our fellow conservatives back, you know, when Obama was in office and Biden was in office. And the point is, it is about respecting the office. You don't have to support the policies. But, you know, if you're having a national celebration or something and the president asks you to participate, I think you're obligated to do that, you know, provided it's not violating any, you know, of your religious beliefs. I see no problem with that.
19: Yeah, and you're absolutely right. And it's respecting the office. It's also respecting the country.
8: Mm-hmm.
19: So
8: exactly.
19: Yeah, I'm really disappointed in her. But I think Travis Tritt would be all over it, and I think he would do a great job.
8: Johnny, thank you for calling in, and tell all of our good friends in Statesville that we said hello. Man, I need to get over there, Dylan. They got that wiener. Well, I can't eat the hot dogs anymore. At least I'm not supposed to. But
17: maybe they have the turkey shaped hot dogs.
8: Yeah, I'm not doing that.
17: That would be kind of weird.
8: I'm not doing that. Yeah, I don't like when they shape the meat into something that it's not meant to be.
17: Then it feels like it's not real meat anymore.
8: Exactly. By the way, you know who I'd love to see? Not only John Rich, definitely Lee Greenwood. I'd love to see Mac Powell from Third Day. He used to be the lead singer for Third Day. Man, that guy's got a voice.
17: There's a lot of good suggestions floating out now. I mean, these would be like A-list, you know. I mean, very patriotic and America-loving, like, artists.
8: I don't know how much the White House ended up having to pay these people to come up with the list they came up with. I'd have done it for free, and I guarantee you, we could have got some great Southern. You know, be on that Sunday, have a great big Southern gospel singing.
17: I was thinking about that. I love that kind of music. Yeah, I listen to it just for fun, just driving down the road.
8: Isn't
17: it's
8: that
17: so
8: great?
17: Good.
8: Yeah. I'm all over that. Let's go to Teresa in Georgia, listening to us on WDUN. Hi, Teresa.
20: Hi, Todd. How are you?
8: Teresa, I'm doing well. Thank you for asking. What's on your mind?
20: I would love to see or watch Eric Church perform. We just recently went and seen him in Greenville, South Carolina, and I tell you, I've been to a lot of concerts, but OMG, that guy can put on a show.
8: Is that right?
20: Him.
8: Eric Church.
20: Yes. Yes. Okay, you know, he sings Talladega, Springsteen. Okay, and then how about you? And his one of the favorite ones that he just put out is Evangeline. Oh, my goodness, I love that song. It is so touching and wonderful. And that's who I would suggest.
8: I love Eric Church. We're putting him down, Teresa. And by the way, I know Janice writing in on our YouTube live stream, George Strait, and Ann says, how about Casting Crowns or Chris Tomlin? Look, all great suggestions. I think the whole point of it is there are a lot of great artists out there who would love to do something like this. And, you know, why not use them instead of a lot of these washed-up folks?
20: Exactly.
8: All right.
20: Amen to that.
8: Amen. All right, Teresa, good to hear from you. Thank you for calling in. Let's go to Danny listening to us on KWAM, our flagship station in beautiful Memphis, Tennessee. Danny, you know Memphis. I mean, we could just fill up the entire concert roster without even leaving Beale Street.
21: I heard that. Hey, anyway, good morning, sir. I've got one. He don't get a lot of notoriety, but Oliver Anthony, he sang a song, Rich Men North of Richmond. And
8: yes.
21: What I understand, when big music and big business wanted to hire him on and stuff, they was talking to him and stuff. He said, I want no part of that. He didn't want their corrupt stuff, so he's doing his own thing. But he's got some good tunes other than that one. He's a patriot right there, and he tells it from the heart, man. He's a good guy. He'd be a good one. I don't know if he'd accept it, but he'd be a good one.
8: You know what? I do know that song was really a powerful song that he wrote, that ballad. And, you know, I think things went a little squirrely south with him. I didn't follow the story. But, I think that would be a great idea, a great selection.
21: He didn't want the notoriety, and he didn't want the big business and all the stuff he had to do to kiss up to him. And he said, no, I'll do my own thing, I guess is how it went. But from what I understand, I read a little bit about him, but Oliver Anthony, he'd be a good one. Don't know if he'd be willing or not, but doggone good song, good artist.
8: All right, Danny, God bless you, my friend, and thank you for listening to us there in Memphis. And real quick, Charles writing in, Todd, Hank Williams Jr. doesn't get more Americana than that. Well, that's true. All right, 901-260-5926. It is Open Line Friday. Got to take a quick break. 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
8: All right, America, this is for you. Dylan, do not fade this out. America, it is time to jam.

0: You know, Dylan, this is why America is the greatest nation on the face of the earth. This one song, that's why. All right, let's go to Hannah, who is probably jamming out right now to Lynyrd Skynyrd. Hi, Hannah. How are you today?
1: Hi, Todd. How are you?
0: I'm good.
1: You sound good. Well, first of all, I just wanted to let you know I'm so glad you're back and you're healthy and you're, you know, doing much better. I was praying for you during your recent health issues.
0: Thank you.
1: You're amazing. You're a national treasure. But I did want to say, you know, I grew up in the late 80s, early 90s listening to country music, and I think Clint Black and George Strait would be absolute shoo-ins for this event. Nothing beats the country from the 80s and 90s.
0: Boy, you're not kidding, Hannah. There's a great George Strait song, I Saw God Today. Man, that song gets me every single time.
1: Yes. Oh, they're awesome. I saw them both in concert, and they're big supporters of our troops, and they're just really a couple of really great patriots.
0: You know, I think the lesson here, Hannah, as we've had so many people calling in this hour, and the lesson is that there are so many great patriotic musical artists. I just think that we need to start embracing those people and giving those people a platform. And who knows, some of these other folks like Martina McBride, they might see the light and understand that, you know, there are some things more important in life than getting, you know, a piece of hate mail.
1: Absolutely. Yeah, I agree. Definitely.
0: All right, Hannah, I'm right there with you. I was like an early 80s, mid 80s growing up, and there was some great music back in that genre. And it does trouble me, though, that now my music that I grew up with is on the Muzak when you get into the elevators. That is still a little weird.
1: Yeah, or the grocery store.
0: Oh, my gosh.
1: That's...
0: Wow. When you hear Culture Club in the produce section, you're like, oh, geez, I better check my Social Security. All right, Hannah, thank you for those kind words. By the way, folks, down 13 pounds, and I'm promising you, you're going to have a smaller version of Starnes coming at you by the end of the summer. All right, hey, hour two coming up. Hang tight if you're on the phones. We're going to get to you. We'll be right back. Hi, this is Todd Starnes. 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

0: From the Liberty University studio in Memphis, Tennessee, it's America's conservative blowtorch.
1: That's us. That's right. I love this American ride.
0: Todd Starnes.
2: Oh, yeah. Well, hello, everybody. Welcome to hour two of the big show. I am Todd Starnes. Great to have you with us today, and I want you to write down our telephone number. You will need this to call in. It is Open Line Friday. Our number, 901-260-5926. Again, that number, 901-260-5926. You know, we've been following the situation out of Texas with James Tallarico, and it's almost like every single day something new about this guy surfaces, and a lot of comments, a lot of things he's said from these liberal churches. I want you to hear how he describes all of you lovely ladies of the Todd Starnes radio show audience. 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
3: Every one of our neighbors with a uterus became the property of the state.
4: One of our neighbors with a uterus to be able to control their own body.
3: Our neighbors with a uterus.
4: One of our neighbors with a uterus.
2: Yeah, so he calls all of you women neighbors with a uterus. So Stephen Miller was over on Fox News, and here's what he had to say about Tallarico.
5: Very bold, one could even say brave, courageous, that the Democratic Party would choose Texas, of all places, to nominate their first transgender Senate candidate who's clearly transitioning into a female. You know, when Tallarico goes in for a blood test, when he gets a physical, blood doesn't come out. Instead, soy milk comes out. This man has less testosterone than Jasmine Crockett. It is a mind-boggling choice. They would choose a person to run for that office who looks like he doesn't belong in the Senate, but in a cabaret show. Look, at the end of the day, I have a hard time believing that the people of Texas, some of the toughest, roughest, strongest men and women, the pioneer heritage, the frontier history, from the Mexican-American War through the Alamo and everything else, are going to choose somebody with that much soy to be a U.S. senator compared to a real conservative, patriotic, God-fearing, and truly beloved statewide figure in Ken Paxton.
2: Who knew Stephen Miller was a stand-up comedian? Well done there, sir. All right, our telephone number, 901-260-5926. That's 901-260-5926. Now, a few days ago, we told you the story of Noelle Caskey, who is a seventh grade student in Colorado, and she wanted to deliver a poem. This is all part of a classroom assignment, and she wanted to deliver this poem. And her poem was about the pro-life movement, and the teacher rejected the girl's poem and said that it could be construed as offensive to people, it was too political, and she was just not allowed to deliver that poem. Well, we are just honored to have Noelle on the program, along with her mom, Jackie. Ladies, good to see you again. I know we had you on my Newsmax show, and I'm so glad that you're able to make time to join us here for our radio audience.
6: Thank you so much for having us.
2: So, Noelle, I want to start with you, and I want you to explain to our audience what the assignment was and what sort of poem you wanted to write.
7: Well, our assignment in class was you were supposed to write a slam poem about a conflict in the world that we are passionate about and that we think that we need to share and let more people know about. And we had to get reputable resources, and we had to make sure that we had certain amount of different things for our slam poem.
2: So I'm curious, you decided to write about the pro-life issue. Were there other poems that were submitted that maybe talked about other perhaps controversial or political things?
7: Yes, there were many different things such as race and gender that were in poems in the class.
2: Okay, so you wrote a poem, and your poem was about the pro-life movement. Tell me a little, give me a flavor, an idea of what that poem was about.
7: It was about how choosing life is really important and how it is just really the most important thing in choosing life for those little kids.
2: Yeah, well, and it is. It really is. So you wrote this beautiful poem, and your teacher, tell me about that interaction with your teacher. What happened at that point?
7: Well, she came to her desk and said, "You cannot read your poem. It is too offensive. And there's just some things that we can't talk about in class."
2: Jackie, I want to bring you into the conversation. So when your daughter tells you all of these things, what is going through your mind?
6: For me, I was shocked because I had previously gone to the teacher and the principal and talked to them about the fact that they introduced a lot of different issues, including transgender, LGBTQ issues, immigration. And so I was wondering, because they brought all those topics up, why was this one off limits?
2: Did you get an explanation for that by any chance?
6: No, they just said that this particular issue is just too politically charged, that it would make people in the class feel unsafe, and they just wouldn't allow it. And they're trying to stay away from all political issues. And when I refuted that and showed them the evidence that they had already gone through a list of topics that were politically charged, they just kind of dismissed me.
2: Yeah, I that's the problem I have here. And if you're going to allow a child to deliver a poem on the, LGBT movement, or maybe they're anti this or anti that, surely you would have to allow people like Noelle here to deliver her poem, which is about her personal belief system.
6: Correct. And I even cited to them, used their words and said, "You're not very inclusive if you're not allowing her to talk about what she believes in." That goes against your school policy. You're not being respectful. And again, they just dismissed me and said, "Sorry, we're not going to allow it."
2: I'm curious, Jackie, the story has certainly gone national. It's gone viral. Libs of TikTok, of course, broke the story initially. And we love those great folks and their great work. What has been the response and the reaction that you and your family have received over the past week or so?
6: We have had a lot of people complimenting Noelle on being so brave and for highlighting a topic in Colorado that is kind of taboo for people to even talk about. It should just be accepted that abortion is something that our state does well. And so I've been encouraged that so many people have received this poem and stood up and said, "Yes, this is wrong, and we need to look at this a different way than the nation is saying we should."
2: Noelle, do you have a copy of the poem handy by any chance?
7: I do.
2: Noelle, if you don't mind, I'd like for you to just read to our audience what your poem is, and I think people need to understand what we're talking about here. So why don't you just go ahead and read your poem to us?
7: Sure. A life is a life, no matter how small. 73 million people have been killed in 1 year and will be killed again this year, if not more, when they are completely innocent humans. They never get to see the light of day before they are cast away. They did nothing wrong except exist and were dismissed. People say women in healthcare, but never think how unfair. They kill a baby for simply being there. The word God says, "You knew me together in my mother's womb. How come we never listen to this and try to send them to a tomb? I'm fearfully and wonderfully made. Your works are wonderful. His works are wonderful and beautiful. A person is a person, no matter how small. A life is a life, no matter how small. We often forget this important detail. This detail could save a life. 60% of babies who weren't intended have died because of this. Why do people kill these innocent babies with a pill? Why do people say babies in the womb are a mistake, a thing that needs to be gotten rid of? Why? When you ask someone, is murder bad? They say, yes, of course. But how come when you say murdering innocent babies is bad, they shame you? They say women's rights and health care, but what about the baby's rights? That's what's unfair. From the moment they are created, they are a human person. They are created in God's image. People say women's rights and health care. They say it's just a clump of cells, but no one dwells in the fact that a baby still has a heartbeat at 6 weeks. Boom, boom, boom, boom. Nothing compares to the love a mother has for her baby. So just maybe we let them have a chance to live and that love will grow. Destruction, dismay, dread. When will people comprehend that this needs to come to an end? A life is a life, no matter how small.
2: I just, Jackie, as a mom, you have to be so proud of your daughter here. I mean, what a beautifully written poem, and the ideas and the concepts. That's pretty impressive for a seventh grader to write something like that.
6: Yeah, I'm so proud of her. And it is actually an issue that is very personal to our family, because my birth mom was 14 when she got pregnant with me and 15 when she had me. And if she lived in the climate now where she could have just gone and made a decision without her parents, we maybe would never even be here.
2: Well, that is a sobering thought, but it's true. You know, Jackie, what is the message here to moms and dads around the nation? Maybe their kids are facing the same thing that Noelle faced in that classroom at Drake Middle School.
6: Yeah, I think my advice is really be curious about what they're feeding your kids. You need to get involved. You need to look at their classroom, ask them questions. Be curious about what the teachers are teaching them. It seems to be that teachers think they can just do whatever they want and there's no consequences.
8: What does the buffalo say?
2: Yeah, absolutely. And again, speaking out, I think, is such an important thing to do as well. Because if we don't know about these issues, we can't do anything about it. I have to imagine, Jackie, and I don't know if you've heard any reports. I have to imagine a lot of people have probably been contacting
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2: And keep writing those poems. Ladies, thank you for joining us here on the show today.
6: Thank you so much, Todd. Have a good day.
2: All right, you too. Jackie Caskey and her daughter, Noelle, and what a wonderful family. And folks, this is why we do what we do. And I think this is what makes this program stand out in talk radio, is that we stand alongside Americans who are simply trying to live out their faith. We stand alongside families that are raising their kids with godly values, and then those kids are coming under attack in our public schools. Those are the stories that really, really matter to us here on this program. All right, we've got to take a break. 901-260-5926. Again, our telephone number, 901-260-5926. This is the Todd Stern Show. 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
2: I'm Pam Puso. Will he sign off on the deal or not?
3: President Trump still contemplating whether to move forward with a tentative U.S.-Iran deal hours after concluding in the Situation Room meeting with his advisors.
2: That's Fox's Marianne Rafferty. The potential agreement would extend the ceasefire for another 60 days. State police stepping in New Jersey.

0: Jersey, where ICE agents have been clashing with protesters.
1: New Jersey State Police say they're establishing controlled protest areas that will be fenced in. They're going to separate opposing groups. So they're going to have protesters that are for ICE and against ICE kind of in these closed off areas.
0: Fox's Alexis McAdams outside Delaney Hall in Newark. Immigration advocates say conditions are poor and unsafe inside. 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
2: Just didn't want it bad enough. That should have been an easy win. 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
3: 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And that is enough.
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18: Our great friend, radio host, Joe, our favorite Italian, I guess.
19: I hope so.
18: Joe, tomorrow is the Memphis Italian Festival, and the slogan is, where everyone is Italian. and I am one of the guest expert judges in the gravy competition. This is tomorrow, and I've never done anything like this. I have been all this week. I've been going to Olive Garden and Buca di Beppo to try to prepare.
13: Oh, God. Todd, I thought we were buds.
18: I went to Kroger, did a blind taste test, Prego, Chef Boyardee, and what was the other? Ragu.
13: You're killing me.
18: So I think I'm ready.
13: Oh, you're killing me. The only thing in that whole conversation you said that was 100% true was you called it gravy. Okay.
18: Oh, yes. I've learned.
13: It come together.
18: So this is, in all seriousness, this is a lot of fun. Memphis does a wonderful job with the festivals. You know, we have a huge Greek community here, but the Italian community is pretty massive. And some of our oldest Italian, some of the oldest restaurants going back over 100 and some odd years are actually Italian restaurants here in the Memphis area, Joe.
13: Yeah, you surprised me. I got to tell you, I never saw the South as a big Italian place for people to be. You know, my wife is from Georgia. She's a Georgia peach. And Miss Tammy is actually in Georgia now as we speak.
18: Ah.
13: And she never, when we got married, we came back to California. After about the first month, she looked at me and says, "You're killing me. I ate pasta maybe once a month. We've had it four nights a week here."
18: That's about it.
13: Yep. It's so anyhow, no, I'm really surprised, and I hope you have a good time. And yes, it is gravy. You'll know the real Italians, when you say gravy, if they don't wince, you're good. If they wince, tell them to go pound sand.
18: I will do that. I'm excited about this. I've been looking at some of the competition names of the teams. They all have names. There's one called Bada Bing Bada Boom. That's the name of the team. Another is Paisanos. Another one is Holy Cannoli. I wonder if those are like priest or something.
13: You know, you're missing a team. Next year, you and I'll do a team. We'll call the team Forget About It.
18: Oh, Forget All right? About It. Oh, I love it. Or Food Fellas. Here's another one, Food Fellas. Two Italians, lots of rednecks.
13: Just as long as nobody's using, ketchup on their spaghetti,
18: yeah,
13: be good.
18: I think in the South, Southern Italians, I don't think they're going to go for that. So,
13: no.
18: Oh, here we go. The Alfredo Brothers. That's another team name. And Pasta, yeah, Pasta Pigs. Pasta Pigs. So here's...
13: Now, you got Buca di Beppo out there, right?
18: Oh, we do have Buca di Beppo.
13: Okay, so my joke is a bunch of friends of mine, they took me there for, quote-unquote, authentic Italian dinner. And so I went, and they bring this meatball out that's the size of a softball.
18: Yeah, that's about right.
13: Yeah. I said, "Listen, guys, I'm like 48 years old at the time." And I go, "I've been Italian all my life. I've never seen anything like this." Okay. I mean, so I take a meatloaf and make it round? What happened here? Because that's not what I'm used to.
18: Joe, you're telling me that Italian families don't sit around a round table with a Pope's head in the middle where they put the pizza?
13: Pope's table. That's right. No. They get up and get their meals. Although with Dad, you feed him. You give him his food separately. But no, it's a free for all at an Italian table.
18: Well, let me tell you about this thing, Joe. We're going to talk politics here in a minute, but this is huge. So they're doing something called a grape stomp tomorrow, and also a homemade wine competition. I wish I could have judged that, but I'm a Baptist, so you know.
13: Yeah, right.
18: Yeah, that would not. My mom was diehard Baptist. She would not allow us to drink Welch's grape juice one day past the expiration date because of the fermentation. True story. Well,
13: how many Italian Baptists do you think there might be? I'd have to find it out.
18: That's a good question. Anyway, team members, Dylan, maybe you and I should do this. Team members stomp barefoot on grapes in wine barrels, releasing the grape juice. The juice is then measured to see which team provided the most. And they've got the whole thing is organized by a pair of Holy Rosary teachers. You don't want to mess with the nuns.
19: I feel like you just have to have big feet and then you just win, right?
18: Big feet.
19: Yeah. You just find the tallest dude you can.
13: That's great with the yardsticks. Those women could bring you to your knees with a yardstick in about 30 seconds.
18: I love this idea. So, folks, if you're interested, memphisitalianfestival.org. If you're anywhere in the area, you know, swing on by and say hello. Would love to say hello to you. That's Memphis Italian Festival.org. So there you go. Joe, a lot, you know, it's interesting. There is so much happening in California in the world of politics, and I'm not sure anyone ever thought that we would be in a situation where you would have a Republican possibly, you know, as a winner of the gubernatorial race and Spencer Pratt as possibly the next mayor of Los Angeles.
13: I know he's getting so much, Spencer Pratt, that is, he's getting so much traction. I think it's really interesting. And even the entertainers are coming alongside him, which I find, again, really interesting for a heavy Dem city. You know, they're nervous. Karen Bass is out there speaking against him. You've got some other organizations come out there speaking against him. And what I find interesting too is they're trying to use AI to come against him. I mean, the guy is like the king of AI. He's the king of these kind of commercials, and it's a stupid ploy. It's a stupid way to go. And don't you find it interesting, Todd, that, you know, when the Democrats are talking about Trump, they don't talk about our issues. They're beating on Trump. So what the Democrats in L.A. are doing now is who are they beating on? They're beating on Spencer Pratt. They're coming against him. Oh, he's just an influencer. He really doesn't know how to run a city. He doesn't understand government. Well, maybe it's a good thing he doesn't understand government. He'll go there and shake it up big time. So I hope people truly in California are tired of this garbage, and they bring in somebody like Pratt. My concern, let's go to the governor's race for a second. We all were kind of excited thinking, all right, maybe the people of California had it. Maybe they're done with all of this. We actually saw up until about 2 days ago, the Dems were way behind in returning their ballots on the race, the governor's race, races in general. And they surged within a day or two. And now you're looking at, Hilton might be at the top, but he's only at the top by 3 points. Mm. Becerra's right behind him. And Becerra, I mean, he came from nowhere, basically. He's a nowhere guy. He's really done nothing but cause aggravation. Now he's there. Steyer's shortly behind him, and Bianco's behind him. This is scary.
18: It's going to take a lot of, and again, there have been a lot of people saying, well, you know, Bianco needs to drop out. Is that what needs to happen here, or should it just be, you know, vote for who you like?
13: You know, first of all, it's too late for Bianco to drop out. And if he's truly a man of integrity, and I don't dislike the guy, I've talked to him several times, he's got to look at the numbers and realize he's not going to make it. So what I would be doing is commercials saying, look, I'm endorsing Hilton. I'm right behind Hilton. If we're really going to pull this off, you need to vote for Hilton, because at this point we've had a month, which is ridiculous. We've had a month of early voting. A lot of those ballots are in. A lot of Republicans have returned their ballots. I don't know how many have gone to him already. And I think it's too late for him just to say, I'm out. He needs now to pump up Hilton.
18: Right now, because otherwise you're going to split the vote. And is that the concern, that's really, that Bianco's numbers are not all that great, but it could be enough to actually elevate Steyer and Becerra?
13: I think Steyer's, unless he just hits it with heavy cash, and he's got the money. I mean, he's got cookie jar money, right, that he could make this happen with. Last number I heard is he spent close to $200 million. I don't know how true that is, but that's what I heard. And again, for him, it's weekend, blowing weekend money. But I don't think Steyer really has a chance. They know who he is. Matter of fact, the Democrats are actually running ads against him as to being that rich billionaire trying to buy his way into a seat, and we don't need that. So we'll see how that plays out. But I'm fairly confident that Hilton will get in there, but Sarah will be there. It'll be between those two.
18: All right, Joe Messina on our Patriot Mobile Newsmaker line today. Joe, a great national radio host and covering all things California. You know, I keep going back to this, you know, when I want to go back to the mayor's race for just a moment. As terrible as things are, I mean, it is awful. Santa Monica's a complete mess, used to be a terrific tourist hub. Everywhere you go in Los Angeles, you got the homeless people, the drug addicts. I'm wondering, what is it going to take for the left to wake up and realize this is not working?
13: You know, there's the the old show, $64 million question. Yeah, the Dems are so afraid of Republicans, Todd. And I look at the exit polls. I look what people are writing and what have you. And even when we tried to recall Governor Newsom and we had the voting at that time, people coming out when they were being interviewed, they were saying, look, I know he's not the best, but I'm really afraid of what the Republicans will do to this state, which I found to be an asinine comment overall. But when you come back to your point with Los Angeles, I don't know what it's going to take. They won't give him the time on air. You know, it's a very expensive city to do airtime on and do the commercials on. They have no problem running the negative ads that the Dems are putting on against Pratt and Republicans as a whole. Pratt's doing a great job at doing it online. But, you know, you look at the numbers here in California, young people don't vote here. As much as we want to think we're hip and we've got information and we're well-educated, we're not, but we think we are. The young kids are not voting. So I don't know how much of his ads online are going to really carry him through.
18: Hmm. All right. Well, we will see. It is a fascinating race, nevertheless. And it's interesting that he's finally starting to do some conservative TV and media. And I will just say this. We have been asking for interviews, I know, on Newsmax for weeks now, and they were telling us that he was not doing conservative media. So it was interesting to see him on Fox yesterday making the rounds. I'm not sure. I got to tell you, I'm not sure that actually helps him, to be honest with you, Joe.
13: Oh, I agree. I think that's what hurt Hilton.
18: Yeah.
13: I mean, I love President Trump. I know you do, too. But I think it was a strategic bad move to go ahead and I would rather Trump speak positively about Hilton and not necessarily give him the endorsement or tout the endorsement.
18: Honestly, I think Pratt's better off having all of these liberal Hollywood celebs that are now announcing they're going to vote for him. Let him be there. They need to be the surrogates. They need to be out there because those are the votes he needs.
13: Yeah, you're correct.
18: All right, Joe, good. Well, I always appreciate the great advice, and I will keep you posted on how the gravy competition goes tomorrow.
13: Oh, I want to. And listen, be careful with that stuff. You know, you're just coming out of this.
18: I know.
13: You want to make sure. You know, I would gain 12 pounds at that one event. I mean, I don't know. But anyway, have fun. God bless. Stay healthy.
18: All right, God bless. Thanks a lot. Joe Messina, everybody, on the Patriot Mobile Newsmaker line. He's a good man. All right, 901-260-5926. Real quick, let's work in a call. Mike in Memphis on KWAM. Mike, what's on your mind?
20: Hey, greetings, Todd. Good to hear you. The Constitutional Republic began actually in 1789. I know that the 250th year goes back to the Declaration of Independence, but a lot of people are referring to the establishment of the country, which didn't actually occur until 1789. And the original Constitution didn't get implemented until then. Of course, then it was changed in 1871 when they abandoned the Republic and it became a United States of America corporation. So that was actually 82 years that we actually had a republic. And now if you just go back to 1789, it's a different years. And, of course, from 1790 or 1891, it's 155 years. And most people never actually have read or actually seen an original copy of the Constitution for the United States, where they'll read the word United is in lowercase, meaning it's a verb, as opposed to the Constitution of the United States, which is in all capital letters. It's a corporate charter for a corporation. This is not taught in public school. It's taught in many private schools, but it should be, taught for everyone to realize that we're basically under occupation by Great Britain from that charter, which is registered and done in Bradstreet. And even your title of nobility section was removed in the original 13th Amendment. And replaced.
18: Mike, what's the point here? Let's get to the bottom line here. What's the point?
20: Well, the celebration is a fraud. There's no country been around for 250 years.
18: So what are you going to be doing on July 4th, Mike?
20: Cutting grass.
18: Of course. Well, I'll tell you what, Mike. I'm sure somebody out there in Memphis will be grabbing a burger and shooting off fireworks and on your behalf. But so appreciate you calling it. It's kind of like just pouring water, right? We're celebrating America for crying out loud. Dylan, geez, Aloo.
19: Don't look at me.
18: It's a Debbie Downer of a call. Mowing grass.
19: Well, some people will also be mowing grass, but they'll shoot fireworks afterwards.
18: The official U.S. federal holiday to celebrate the birthday of America is July 4th. All right, ladies and gentlemen, 901-260-5926. 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
18: 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It is working for me. There are no stimulants, none of that, so it's all natural. And I'm a big fan, a huge fan. 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If you can't write down the number, just give us a call here at the station, and we will be happy to share that information with you again. Also, ladies and gentlemen, in the break, we've been encouraging you for the past really month or so now to pre-order a copy of my brand new book. It's called The Golden Age, How Trump Saved America. By the way, the book is officially at the printers. We need your help in basically knowing how many books in that first run, because the last two books that have come out, they've sold out after the first day. So they're making sure that does not happen again. And one of the ways we can do that is by judging the pre-orders. So head over to Books A Million, Amazon, Barnes & Noble. And I know Barnes & Noble is going to be a big partner with us. We're doing a lot of things with them in this book project. 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That's when it's going to be in bookstores. Cannot wait for you to read it. It's really a fun, fun book. All right, hang tight, everybody. Hour three of The Big Show coming up. We'll be right back. 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

0: and injuries overseas. I'm Pam Husso, Fox News. American forces have reportedly been hurt in Kuwait after an Iranian strike. Fox's Madeline Rivera has details.
1: Bloomberg reports at least five Americans were hurt after Iran launched a ballistic missile towards a Kuwaiti airbase earlier this week. The missile was intercepted by Kuwaiti forces, but falling debris reportedly hit the Ali al-Salem airbase. Per Bloomberg, two MQ-9 Reaper drones were also seriously damaged in the incident. Meantime, a White House official telling Fox President Trump will only make a deal that is good for America and satisfies his red lines. Iran can never possess a nuclear weapon. The president has maintained his key asks, which not only includes preventing Iran from obtaining a nuclear weapon, he also demanded unrestricted shipping traffic in the Strait of Hormuz.
0: War Secretary Pete Hegseth has warned that military action is still on the table if a deal can't be reached. President Trump is scrapping plans for a big overhaul at the Kennedy Center following a judge's ruling.
2: President Trump says he has no interest in overseeing a major renovation of the Kennedy Center unless he is free to bring the institution back physically, financially, and artistically. In a social media post, the president says his administration will now return control of the performing arts venue back to Congress. The move follows a ruling by a federal judge in D.C. ordering President Trump's name to be removed from the Kennedy Center's facade, finding the center's board did not have the authority to unilaterally change the name. The judge also put on hold plans to close the center for 2 years during renovations. At the White House, Jared Halpern, Fox News.
0: Another federal judge has temporarily halted a weaponization fund to compensate people who claim to be targets of political investigations. 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
0: The results of President Trump's recent physical are in. Fox's Deborah Valentine reports.
7: The White House has released a memorandum detailing President Donald Trump's May 26 physical at Walter Reed Medical Center in Bethesda, Maryland. It indicates President Trump remains in excellent health, demonstrating strong cardiac, pulmonary, neurological, and overall physical function. It also says the president's cognitive function is within normal limits, with the president scoring 30 out of 30 on the Montreal Cognitive Assessment. The memo also indicates the swelling of President Trump's legs has improved and that bruises on his hands are benign. President Trump turns 80 years old on June 14th. Deborah Valentine, Fox News.
0: New Jersey Governor Mikey Sherrill is sending state police to an immigration detention center as clashes continue between ICE agents and protesters. Fox's Steve Harrigan is in Newark.
8: Many of the protesters with headgear on, helmets, goggles, gas masks, knee pads, ready for a fight. There have been accusations made by the protesters and some of the 300 detainees inside of inhumane conditions. That's something the Department of Homeland Security has denied throughout the week. We have seen scuffles throughout the two sides, some arrests as well, as many as six arrests. The flashpoint right out in front, the entranceway. When those federal agents try and come or go, they're often stopped, have things hurled at them. They often respond with pepper spray. Most of the trouble happening well after midnight.
0: Rioters have allegedly been biting, kicking, and punching law enforcement officers outside the facility. Multiple protesters have been arrested. Another U.S. strike on an alleged drug boat has left three people dead. U.S. Southern Command says the strike was carried out in the Eastern Pacific, the third such strike this week. No evidence was provided that the boat was carrying drugs. I'm Pam Husso in New York, and this is Fox News.
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15: 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It's Memorial Day, and we are in the Relief Factor Studios. I'm Eric Hansen, in for Mike today. Thanks for watching on Salem News Channel, listening on the Salem Radio Network, or wherever you find our show. This hour, a killer evades justice thanks to the system itself. But first, is it better to be lucky or good? If you're President Trump, a little bit of both goes a long way.
16: We've got, you know, a lot of praying to do. And we've got a hope and trust that our leaders and our military, the finest in the world, know what they're doing. And I've got a quiet confidence, a faith, an optimism that we're going to prevail. I saw John Fetterman with Sean Hannity last night say, look, presidents before Trump, every single Democrat who ever ran for president and in the Senate promised to take Iran out rather than let them get their hands on a nuclear weapon. Trump does it, and all of a sudden, he's the genocidal maniac. And I have to admit, I kind of like Jonah Goldberg. I've known him for a long time. I've not really known him. I've interviewed him a couple times. He got mad at me once, and boy, he came right back at me. I mean, he does not fool around. He's a CNN contributor. You know, his mother, Lucy Ann Goldberg, is somebody that I knew when I was in New York. When I first got a job at WABC in New York, I met her. I think I had lunch with her once. Just a delightful lady, just kind of a, sort of a crusty, tough as nails conservative woman. Lucy, and I think the site is still up, Lucy Ann. And her son is Jonah, who is a pretty intellectually sophisticated guy. We had a back and forth once on social media a few years ago, and boy, he came right back at me. He attacked me. I think, what did he say to me? He goes, you go back to your theater. Go back to watching shows. Because he knew that I liked theater, because I interviewed him once in Dallas in person, and I think I was in a show then. And we were talking about it on one of the breaks. Well, he remembered that, so when he got mad at me on social media, and I went back to him, I'm like, Jonah, come on, really? And he's an establishment guy. He's not a Trump supporter at all. I guess you'd call him a never-Trumper. But I just laughed when I saw his description of President Trump on CNN that I had to share today with you.
17: Trump is a profoundly lucky guy, right? I've been saying for 10 years now, he's the millionth monkey banging on typewriters that actually produces Shakespeare, because he does things wrong all the time, and they work for him. I don't like it. I don't like the messages it says. I don't like the example he sets. But it is true, and so it's absolutely true that Trump thinks that way, that it always ends up working out for him. He thinks he's Ferris Bueller, and he's got some reason to think that.
16: So he's always wrong, but yet he winds up being successful. And of course, that would lead me to say, without trying to pick a fight with poor Jonah, because I don't want him to get mad at me and, you know, scream at me about going back to my theater appreciation, maybe that means Trump is always right. You ever consider that he knows what he's doing? That is such a hilarious observation. To go on and on about Trump, he's the monkey, the millionth monkey. You know that old story about you could put a million monkeys in a factory and put them in front of a keyboard, and the millionth monkey will wind up typing Shakespeare. So Jonah calls Trump the monkey that just always screws up, and he's always wrong. But yet things always seem to work out for him. And he always wins. Which means maybe he always wins, Jonah. Perhaps. He's right. You don't like his tactics. You don't like his style. And I get that. I appreciate. You know, I've said this to you for years. If you don't like Trump's style, his bombast, his rhetoric, you don't like him as a personality, I can totally understand that. Now, interestingly enough, many people do. A lot of people completely love the guy. They love everything about him. I see people that react when he, what for me is a cringeworthy moment. And a couple come to mind, like the Rob Reiner death, and he went after Rob Reiner after he was killed. He you know, attacked Robert Mueller after he died. Those are things I don't like. But I see on social media when he does those things, he gets a whole battalion of people who absolutely love it. That's right. Don't give them any flack. Don't cut them any slack. Who cares if Rob Reiner got his throat slit? Probably by his son. Go ahead and go after him. Now, you know, maybe I'm a little bit of a, maybe I'm kind of naive. I'd like to think that when somebody dies, you'll leave them alone. But that's just his personality. He's abrasive publicly. Incidentally, he's not that way privately. He's a very different person in person. He's a very different individual one-on-one. In fact, I just saw a clip of, I think it was Cheryl Hines with Bill Maher. And they were both amazed at what President Trump is like in person. They were both impressed by the fact that he really, truly listens to people. It's true. When you're one-on-one with him, he's charming, he's funny, he's polite, and he pays attention. He listens. But, you know, there's plenty of critics, no shortage of critics. Now the Democrats are evidently going to try to gin up the 25th Amendment. I guess the other day they were screaming 25th Amendment, remove the president because of the threat to annihilate Iran. Then when we got to the ceasefire, I guess they want to remove him under the guise of the 25th Amendment because he chickens out. It's hard to keep up. You can't make the case for the 25th Amendment with a straight face, but that doesn't mean they won't try. Here's Congressman, or Senator rather, Andy Kim, a Democrat from New Jersey.
18: Well, look, you know, I, as I said, think he is unfit to be commander-in-chief. I think he should be removed from office. And, you know, I think the American people are going to be able to
19: do it. Impeachment is the way to do that, though.
18: Oh, and look, and we understand how steep of a curve that is with the Republicans right now in Congress. I mean, like, his cabinet is just doing everything they can. They're just sycophants that are just falling at and bending a knee to him. We see Speaker Johnson just kissing the ring. So, you know, we have to be realistic about that in terms of what is tactical. But I think the American people deserve to hear and need to know that there are leaders in Washington that want to stand up against a president that is reckless and out of control and against what the American people want.
16: You know, it's so funny how there's this drumbeat for the 25th Amendment, and yet when you had Joe Biden, who we all know barely knew what day it was, there wasn't any serious effort to remove him under the pretense of the 25th Amendment. Here's another, let me give you one of Andy Kim's Democrat colleagues. This is John Fetterman from Pennsylvania on with Sean Hannity on Fox News.
20: I would like to remind people, too, every single Democrat running for president and every single Democrat in the Senate said we can never allow them to acquire a nuclear weapon. And now if you want to talk about a war crime, you know, Iran is a 47-year-old war crime, what they continue to behave. So, you know, I, as a Democrat, I supported what President Trump did, you know, to actually call Iran accountable. And I think it's been successful.
16: I mean, over and over. And the sad thing is there are so many people lining up. They believe that the United States is on the wrong side of this, all because it's being directed by President Trump. Here was Britt Hume on Special Report with Brett Baer, Trace Gallagher. This is a Fox News discussion featuring a pretty wise guy, a guy I've been around a long time, Britt Hume.
21: That first plan that you showed on the screen that we've been talking about, a lot of the media have been talking about for several days, appears to have been never really in play. You know, we should be appropriately skeptical of the administration and its claims, but we should be, I think we should entirely discount the stuff that comes out of Tehran and Iran these days. I just don't think any of it is credible. These people are certifiable liars. And that plan that you saw there was, you know, you could just look at it and see that it was a non-starter.
16: But yet, on the left, people believe that we're the bad guys. And I'm not just using empty rhetoric when I say that. Michael Moore is back. He's making headlines. Remember the portly filmmaker of Roger and Me and all? He went on a Substack rant, and he wrote, and I quote, "We're the bad guys." If you didn't realize that under previous presidents, at least Donald Trump has ripped off the mask and shown you who we really are. He claimed that Iran is one of the world's greatest civilizations. They're the people who gave us algebra, medicine, and the theme song to the Game of Thrones. While our ancestors in Europe were still figuring out how to build a hut, the Persians had already written the world's first Declaration of Human Rights. He wrote, "Iran is the cradle of one of the greatest civilizations this planet has ever seen." Again, let me repeat what he wrote. We're the bad guys. And if you didn't realize that under previous presidents, at least Trump ripped off the mask and shown you who we really are. Do you understand what he's saying? We're not just the bad guys because of Trump. We've always been the bad guys. Now, Michael Moore is a mainstream Democrat liberal voice who I think is willing to admit what so many of them feel, that they think we're the bad guys. They hate this country.
19: 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A terrible tale of injustice next.

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1: We're back on the Mike Gallagher Highlight Show for Memorial Day 2026. Eric Hansen in for Mike today. There's a terrible story out of Texas for Memorial Day 2026. Eric Hansen in for Mike today. There's a terrible story out of Texas that had Mike considering a new kind of justice.

0: how graphic this is going to sound, but he attempted to break her neck. That didn't work, so then he just strangled her. He did it in his truck. He covered up, apparently, the surveillance camera that was in the FedEx truck, but the audio was rolling. So they've played, apparently, the audio of this 250-pound ghoul, this subhuman creature, who decided it was just better to murder this beautiful little girl rather than face any accountability for whether or not he bumped her. And I think the authorities don't even know, they don't even know if the story about bumping her with the truck is real. But this guy apparently has admitted he killed her. I don't think there's a lot of question about his guilt. So the issue now becomes what you do with him. And if this is not a case that screams for the death penalty, nothing does.
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3: Hi, I'm Jay DeMarcus of Rascal Flatts. 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
8: Fox News, I'm Paul Stevens. Violent demonstrations continuing last night at an ICE detention center in Newark, New Jersey. Protesters met with tear gas and mounted police. Demonstrations began after a letter surfaced detailing alleged deplorable conditions at the center, which officials are denying. New Jersey Governor Mike Sherrill establishing a peaceful protest zone there. The NTSB expected to release further details today about a crash on Friday, a fatal one between an E&P travel bus and several vehicles, which killed five people in Virginia. Fox's Christina Coleman saying the transportation Secretary Sean Duffy said the bus driver does not speak English.
9: Duffy says this is exactly why the Trump administration is holding states accountable, enforcing rules of the road, and cracking down on drivers who cannot speak English.
8: America's listening to Fox News.
10: We are the NFHS. That's

0: stands for the National Federation of State High School Associations. 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
1: This is the Mike Gallagher Highlight Show. Mike is starting a vacation. I'm Eric Hansen. Joey Hudson will occupy the Relief Factor studios for the rest of the week. Hey, do you remember the Ukrainian woman who was stabbed to death in Providence, Rhode Island? You won't believe the case against the suspect.
2: And for the man who was shown on video slitting the throat of that beautiful young woman in Charlotte, now he's incompetent and cannot be judged. He'll never face the proper justice that he deserves for this random, brutal slaying of Irina Zarutska, a man who was a violent repeat offender who should never have been out on the street. And incompetent? Benny Johnson went through a list of all the ways he was competent in life. But now that he's facing the death penalty, suddenly he's not. I want to give you these details, and I want to ask you if you agree with me that it's time to bring back public executions. It might be our only hope. Sometimes I think we have a death wish for America. Only a country, a society with a death wish, would allow someone to be roaming the streets after 14 arrests and then determine him to be incompetent to stand trial after slaughtering a young woman like Irina Zarutska in cold blood. I'm haunted by the picture of this cretin, of this animal, of this subhuman standing over her. She's looking up. He had already sliced her throat, and she's looking up in just sheer terror in the fetal position on the seat of that Charlotte light rail train. And is her last moments. I mean, she bled out. People watched. They arrested the guy. And now they've decided he's incompetent to stand trial. I'm haunted by that picture of Irina looking up at him. I'm haunted by the picture of the little girl, the 7-year-old in Paradise, Texas. Have you been following this story? A FedEx driver who evidently decided he was going to slaughter this little girl just because he could. He pleaded guilty to capital murder. Now the jury's going to decide if he should be sentenced to death. And I'm haunted by the picture that was released of that case. He is driving the FedEx truck. This little girl is like kneeling between the driver's seat and the passenger seat behind him, just confused, not sure what was going on. He snatched her. He apparently told her, if you scream, I'll kill you. Then he covered up the closed-circuit camera on the FedEx truck to try to obscure what he was going to do to her. But it was all caught on audio. He attempted to break her neck, he said. But when that didn't work, he simply strangled her to death. The prosecutor said they found DNA on her body, suggesting a sexual assault as well. This is a living, breathing creature. This is a monster from hell. A FedEx driver with a kid. And you want to know what he was whining about? They picked up on closed-circuit surveillance video him complaining that he was going to miss his own kids' birthdays and Christmases. He knew he was going to go to prison for a long time. And he just said, it's going to be awful because I'm going to miss out on all on my son growing up. Think about that. Think about that. Now, number one, of course, this man should be executed. Number two, it should be done publicly. There is no reason not to bring back public executions. There was a time in American history where we did that. We took the worst of the worst, and we strung them up in the middle of the town square. You tell me this FedEx driver shouldn't meet the same fate. Of course, instead, what we do is we put people on a gurney and we make them feel comfortable and we give them a little injection and we put them to sleep like we do our dogs. I've put a lot of dogs to sleep, unfortunately, in my life. I'm a dog lover. I've had dogs all my life. Cocker Spaniels, Beagle, Puggle. And I've had to put, four of them to sleep. It ripped my heart out every time I had to do it. But I will tell you, it's a peaceful way to go. They are at peace. It is not painful. Well, that's what we do to monsters like this FedEx driver. I got a better idea. Hang them in the middle of town square, in a public place. Hang them, execute them, put them in front of a wall and put them in front of a firing squad and let people watch. Because if publicly these executions were made available to monsters and cretins and ghouls and devils who are walking among us, maybe those monsters would think twice before raping and murdering another 7-year-old girl. Maybe they'd be bright enough to say, well, I better not do that. Or maybe I'll wind up on the firing squad too. Nobody sees an execution. You barely know it happens. You'll hear a story out of Alabama or Texas or maybe Florida. Oh, yeah, they were on the gurney at 11:59. They had a last meal. They had a Big Mac. They had Mac. You barely hear about it. Make it front and center. I admit, we're a voyeuristic society. Bring back public executions. This FedEx driver should be publicly executed. The killer of Arena Zarutska should be publicly executed. And I love what Benny Johnson wrote about this animal who now is not competent enough to stand trial. Oh, he's crazy. Yeah, he's mentally ill. As Benny wrote, this animal was competent enough to vote. He was competent enough to get welfare. He was competent enough to get public housing. He was competent enough to get food stamps. He was competent enough to get free bus rides. He was competent enough to acquire a murder weapon. He was competent enough to slice a young girl's throat in an instant for no reason, just sitting behind her. You've seen the video probably. He looks at her. She sits down on the seat in front of him, reading a book, minding her own business, this Ukrainian refugee, this beautiful young woman, and this hulking, again, creature is the only word that comes to mind, just slits her throat, brutally kills her. He's not competent enough to stand trial? This animal was competent enough to stand trial for 14 previous violent offenses and set free, Benny writes. Now that he's facing the death penalty, he's miraculously incompetent and cannot be judged. Benny Johnson says, my blood is boiling. Impeach and punish the corrupt judges who allow this violent repeat offender to be free and kill Arena. Federal charges better stick and deliver the death penalty to this monster who was caught on camera committing racial hate murder. Make it a public execution. Benny agrees with me. End this madness. We cannot share a society with these people. And it's back to my point. We must have a death wish. We simply can't continue to live this way. We just can't. We can't put up with this any longer. This has to stop. Here's Ken in Phoenix, Arizona. How you doing, Ken?
3: I'm doing good, Mike. How are you?
2: I'm okay. I'm just furious about some of these crime stories we're witnessing.
3: Yeah, agreed, 100%. And I totally support public executions. I will take it one step further and say put them on pay-per-view and have the proceeds go to the victims.
2: It's a perfect idea. What a perfect idea. You're so right. Ken, that's exactly what we should put. Let people who want to see a public execution pay for it and give the proceeds to the family of the victim. Look, GoFundMe is a real big deal, right? Everybody's GoFunding me for some. How about that as the ultimate GoFundMe? Bring back public executions. It's the only way. Prove me wrong. Think about 14 arrests. And as Benny Johnson points out, oh, you're incompetent? You're too crazy to stand trial? You were able to vote. You were able to get welfare. You knew how to navigate and get free bus rides. Are you kidding me? It's that, you know, the system is too squeamish to have this guy face true justice. 800-655-MIKE. I hope you join us.
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1: 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The Salem News Channel is on Pluto TV, Samsung TV Plus, Roku, and more. We're back on the Highlight Show. Eric Hansen for Mike. So after all you have heard about the cases in Texas and Rhode Island, where do you stand on introducing public executions? Let's find out.
2: Tons of text messages coming in on the MyPillow text line. Kentucky Louisville writes, I totally agree, Mike. Get out the popcorn, hang them high, or the guillotine. Pennsylvania, Mike, not only do I agree with public execution, I would volunteer to push the button, throw the switch, or pull the trigger. California, I want to see these monsters suffer after what they did to these beautiful girls. Illinois, start holding the judges accountable. It's just such a joke. So this monster in North Carolina is competent enough 14 times, always being released, often rather being released on cashless bail. But on the 15th charge, after slitting the throat of Irina Zarutska, suddenly he's crazy? Oh, now he's incompetent? He was fine all these other times? Wow. Mark's in Texas on the Mike Gallagher Show, 10 before the hour. Our number is 800-655. Mike, hi, Mark. How are you?
3: Hey, I'm not doing well, Mike, because this conversation just, it makes my blood boil.
2: I know. I get it.
3: I have a question. I've got four girls. I can't even imagine, because I've seen the picture that you're referring to.
2: With the little Mike, girl on her knees between the two seats on the FedEx truck?
3: Yeah, both of them.
2: Well, then an arena. Oh, yeah, an arena on the chair. Yeah. I'm sorry. Go ahead.
3: Yeah. My question to you is, Mike, is, you know, now that we're entangled in the Middle East and you see these people, that these 7th century throwbacks that, you know, are very vocal about wanting to hurt the country and basically death to America.
2: Right.
3: My question to you is, this conversation, which is liberals in general, but of course, we're talking about these horrific crimes, these liberal DAs. Mike, I ask you, what is the difference between these people that they may look different than us, but they are very vocal about death to America? What is the difference between them and the people that we have here that want to fundamentally destroy this country? What is the difference? They look like us. They could be our neighbors, but yet they are allowing the country to be destroyed. And I guess I would ask you, and then I'll hang up, what is the difference between them in the Middle East and the people here? In my view, they're both the enemy. I don't mean to be bombastic, but...
2: No. You're not being bombastic. You're being realistic because, and this is, we're slow to realize this, Mark, but you're making such an eloquent point about the presence of evil all around us. If you release a man 14 times, violent offenses, and you think as a judge, well, you know what, if you're a Democrat and you say, we think the judicial system is racist. So what we're going to do is, we're not going to hold black people accountable for crimes, so we're going to come up with a stupid social justice cashless bail formula, where you don't even have to post bail, because you're black, you're probably oppressed, Jim Crow, all that. And so you're going to commit a violent crime? We're not going to hold you. And then, often, people who commit these violent crimes turn around and commit and reoffend. I don't know how I could even function if a member of my family was murdered by somebody who had been arrested 14 times. Imagine what Irina Zarutska's family is going through. A woman who fled Ukraine, seeking a life here in the United States, minding her own business, curled up reading a book on a train, a light rail in Charlotte. And a guy behind her decides, I'm just going to slit your throat just for the fun of it. I just want to watch you bleed out. And that picture that Mark was talking about, that haunting freeze frame of her looking up with her hands clasped over her throat, her knees tucked up under her chin, looking up at him with this look of horror, like, what have you done to me? Well, what he did was take your life, because you died on that train with nobody really helping you. You died alone, terrified, in agonizing pain, and the man who murdered you, the system has decided, is incompetent. Not competent enough to stand trial, so he's going to face no charges. He'll get a hospital gown, and he'll get sent off to some psychiatric ward somewhere and get his steak dinners and his applesauce and his cable TV and his comfy bed because, you know, he's just mentally unwell. The guy in Texas, the FedEx driver, you know what his defense is? He's autistic. What, autistic makes you slaughter a little innocent girl? And look, there is a political solution to all of it. You know what it is. We talk about it all the time. It's at the ballot box. Because if you want more of this, you keep voting for Democrats. If you want even a chance of public execution, I guarantee you there are plenty of Republicans who favor bringing back public executions. Not likely you'll find a Democrat to do so.
1: 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Eric Hansen for Mike. The Highlight Show returns after this.

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8: Yet. I'm Paul Stevens, Fox News. President Trump still looking to make a final determination, quote unquote, on that proposed ceasefire extension with Iran.
9: It does remain unclear at the moment whether Iran has indeed agreed to the president's key asks, and that includes Iran's commitment to never obtain a nuclear weapon. President Trump also demanded unrestricted shipping traffic in the Strait of Hormuz and the removal of mines in the waterway. And regarding Iran's highly enriched uranium, the president says the stockpile will be unearthed by the United States, which it is agreed is the only country, along with China, with the mechanical capability of doing so in close coordination and conjunction with the Islamic Republic of Iran, plus the International Atomic Energy Agency, and destroyed.
8: And that's Fox's Madeleine Rivera in D.C., Iran's parliament speaker, in a posting on X, writing, quote, "We do not gain concessions through talks, but through missiles," unquote. Both sides would be required to discuss the destruction of Iran's enriched nuclear uranium within the 60-day ceasefire. Two federal judges, meantime, blocking President Trump in two different situations.
10: A federal judge ruled that the administration cannot move any money for the time being into the $1.8 billion weaponization fund, which is meant to pay out people who think they have been victimized by the federal government. Then a separate federal judge ruled that President Trump's name has to come off the Trump Kennedy Center, and the administration cannot move forward with planned renovations that would close the center for 2 years. And that is too much for the president. In a very long post, he concludes with this: "I have instructed the Department of Commerce to make all necessary arrangements with Congress to allow a full and complete transfer of this institution, giving them the responsibility for its operation, maintenance, and management."
8: And that is Fox's Peter Ducey at the White House. 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
8: War Secretary Pete Hegseth meeting with his counterparts from Australia and the UK in Singapore to discuss the partnership there and its growing role in the Indo-Pacific region. The War Secretary pledging America's commitment to the alliance.
22: United States, as we've said from the beginning, and we think the review we undertook only strengthened this partnership, remains committed to the AUKUS partnership and is moving as quickly as possible to enhance our combined submarine presence in the Pacific region.
8: And the AUKUS meeting comes as China has grown its fleet in the Pacific, Secretary Hegseth promising to continue American perseverance in the region. Continued clashes between ICE agents, police, and anti-ICE protesters in New Jersey. Our Steve Harrigan is in Newark at the Delaney Hall Detention Center.
23: We saw a heavy state police presence. They were out there to keep security. But once again, we saw more violence, a pitched battle between law enforcement and about 500 protesters. For about 45 minutes here in Newark, right about 10 p.m., the crowd changed. It got younger. A lot of people evidently prepared for a fight. They had headgear on, helmets, gas masks, knee pads. And when you saw them all start running with cases of water and paper towels, they were getting ready to get tear gas. They were going to use that water and paper towels to clean out the gas.
8: Now, demonstrators say Homeland Security has failed to maintain safe and sanitary conditions within that facility, resulting in a detainee hunger strike that the agency denies is actually taking place. New Jersey State Police setting up designated protest zones and vehicle checkpoints in anticipation of clashes. The U.S. military is saying it carried out another strike Friday, yesterday, on a boat accused of smuggling drugs in the Eastern Pacific Ocean, killing at least three. It was the third attack this week, pushed the overall death toll over 200 people. I'm Paul Stevens. This is Fox News.
24: Hi, I'm Gary LaVox from Rascal Flatts. 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
0: This is the Mike Gallagher Highlight Show. Mike is off today for the holiday. I'm Eric Hansen here in the Relief Factor Studios. Thanks for joining us today on Salem News Channel, the Salem Radio Network, or any of the other platforms where you can find our show. This hour, Mike takes a deep dive into the life and impending death of former Nebraska Senator Ben Sasse. We found his story to be both impossibly sad and extraordinarily inspiring.
1: But I want to take a couple of minutes to tell you a little bit about an interview I watched on a platform that I've never really spent a lot of time on, the New York Times podcast. There's a conservative, he's a conservative by the New York Times standards, okay? So he's right of center. Ross Douthat sat down with former Nebraska Senator Ben Sasse. And I will tell you right now, it's an interview that you should watch every second of. Now, I know right off the bat you're going to say, wasn't Ben Sasse one of the original Never Trumpers? And he was. He's a guy who really went after Trump big time. I believe he even voted for impeachment. So politically, you're probably not going to be aligned with Ben Sasse. He's of the belief that our politics has gotten too vitriolic, that it's too tribal. I think he fancies himself a guy that's kind of a moderate in the middle of the road. He left the Senate when it became apparent that his own constituency didn't approve of the way he turned on Trump. And then he became a college president here in Florida. He was only there for about a year and a half or so. His wife evidently had some health challenges, so he resigned from that position. And then a few months ago, he revealed that he was diagnosed with stage 4 pancreatic cancer. And he announced that it is a death sentence, that he is probably months away from dying. But rather than retreat and just kind of feel sorry for himself, he is giving interviews and being very public about his final, perhaps, months on Earth. And despite disagreeing with him politically, I was so moved by this interview yesterday that I wanted to share a clip from the interview. I almost thought to play the whole thing for you because it's powerful. And he doesn't go after Trump in the interview. He doesn't even go after really MAGA or Republicans and voters who support the Trump agenda. He does allude to the tribalism and the volatile nature of today's political climate. But what really mattered to me was talking about what it means to know that you've been given a diagnosis that will probably result in your death in a matter of months. Now, I want to warn you, if you're watching on Salem News Channel, it's difficult to watch because the medication, the drugs that he's currently taking to battle his late-stage pancreatic cancer has evidently caused him to bleed, sort of hemorrhage, and his face in this interview, I want to warn you in advance, is, well, caked with blood. Somebody posted yesterday a picture of Ben Sasse in this interview and said, this is the face of Christ. This is a man who is living while dying. This is a man who is courageous. This is a man, and he's not calling Ben Sasse Christ. I mean, I don't want you to overreact to that. But it was an interesting observation just based on the physical nature of Ben's condition right now. So again, if you're watching today on Salem News Channel, I don't want you to be surprised by his appearance. It's difficult. And he alludes to this and in the interview. And he's got incredible an amazing, cheerful countenance. Look, I don't know how you'll react when your time comes. I don't know how I'll react when my time comes. I'd like to believe that I would possess the strength, the dignity, the courage, the clarity, and the spirituality of Ben Sasse. I am tremendously impacted by this conversation. I've posted the whole thing on my X account at Gallagher Show. If you follow me there, I'll do my best to follow you back. You might want to watch the whole thing, but here's a clip, a couple of minutes long, to give you an idea of this really profound message that Ben Sasse delivers to his interviewer from the New York Times.
2: I was incredibly blessed to be quickly at peace. I kept hearing the Pauline phrase, to live is Christ, to die is gain. And death is terrible. We should never sugarcoat it. It is not how things are meant to be. But it is great that death can be called the final enemy. It's an enemy, but it's a final enemy, and there will then be no more tears. I believe in the resurrection, and I believe in a restoration of this world. And so I did not feel great fear about my death. I didn't want the pain I was going through. I didn't want to be a pansy ass, in the final moments.
3: You're doing okay
2: I am doing
3: so far.
2: Oh, thank you. But I did immediately feel regrets about a lot of misprioritization. You jokingly referred earlier to my podcast, which takes its line from Monty Python, Not Dead Yet. We're all on the clock, and I wanted to have prioritized better, and whether I really only had 3 or 4 months left, or if I get 9 to 12 months left, I want to prioritize better from then. But in my tradition, in Christianity, the need for daily repentance is just a truth. I am broken. I leave undone those things which I ought to have done, and I do those things which I have not done. Morphine. And there is no health in us. And I get to repent every day of both my sins of omission and commission. And yet, at a slightly bigger level, if you're only going to get 3 or 4 months, you really want to get some of your affairs in order. And my boy was only 14, and I felt a heaviness. I knew that God wasn't surprised by the diagnosis. There is not a maverick molecule in the universe, but I didn't like the idea of my 14-year-old son not having a dad around at 16. I didn't like the idea of my daughters, who are 22 and 24, not having their dad there to walk them down the aisle. And I felt a real heaviness about that, but I've continued to feel a peace about the fact that death is something that we should hate. We should call it a wicked thief, and yet it's pretty good that you pass through the veil of tears one time, and then there will be no more tears. There will be no more cancer.
3: Can I ask how you think your kids are processing the experience?
2: They have a great mom, and they are theologically rooted, and their hope is in Jesus, and they all three are doing really well. My girls are 22 and 24, and I know that our conversations are the true and accurate conversations. My 14-year-old son is gritty enough and tough enough that I think even if he wasn't doing well, he could probably fake it.
3: Yeah.
2: So I don't fully know, so I covet prayers on that, but he seems to be doing well.
1: I covet prayers. Well, you know what? I think that the country is praying for you and your family. And the country appreciates your strength and your dignity. And there are a couple of reminders, I think, that emanate from that Ben Sasse conversation. And again, it's about a half hour, 45 minutes long. I think the whole interview is embedded in my post on X, at Gallagher Show. A couple of things that are important. Number one, remember the things that matter. Your family, your faith. Remember the things that truly count. He talked in the interview about one of his big regrets, being on the road all the time when his kids were growing up, not spending enough time with his wife and children. He is obviously a deeply faith-filled man. And I am so impressed by his ability to articulate his faith the way he does. So number one, that's one of the big takeaways. And the other takeaway is, politically, you probably don't agree with him. The guy despises Trump. He hates MAGA. He does not like the political movement that Donald Trump began. I think there's a takeaway there that reveals how we shouldn't hate somebody because we disagree with them politically. And that's hard to do in the climate we're in right now. You know, they're coming after us. We're going at them. There's a lot of harsh, ugly rhetoric being used. There are people turning on each other. We've got podcasters turning on Trump, and we've got Republicans coming up with amnesty bills. It's a tough time. But we don't have to hate people because we don't see eye to eye politically. Because I loved what that man had to say to Ross Douthat. I love that man's message. And I have a tremendous appreciation and respect for Ben Sasse and what he's delivering to anybody who wants to listen to him. Do I disagree with him about politics? You bet I do. Does that mean I have to hate him? Sorry. I can't and I won't. And I think it's a life lesson that can result from an honest, good faith absorption of what he had to say. Kind of an unusual thing to talk about. Are you ready? If you got that kind of a diagnosis, would you be able to have that kind of strength, that kind of faith, determination, courage? I mean, there's a guy sitting there, blood all over his face, but it's so important to him to reveal what he believes about his Lord and Savior, what he believes about eternity, salvation. That it didn't matter what he looks like. He wanted to show up and go on an interview with Ross Douthat of the New York Times. 800-655-MIKE, 800-655-6453. 20 past the hour, your voice, your call, your perspective, coming up here on the Mike Gallagher Show.
0: We will continue with the story of Ben Sasse and his determination to live while dying. 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
12: 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So follow me over at X, at Gallagher Show. We'll follow you back. And I appreciate the opportunity to share Ben Sasse's really beautiful, beautiful message in that interview. 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Thank you for what you do, Mike, and thank you for sharing that powerful interview with Ben Sasse. His message about Christianity, and thank you for sharing that powerful interview with Ben Sasse. His message about Christianity will definitely save others.

0: when I don't think I can. So thank you. That's all I wanted to
1: say. That means the world to me, Daphne. You made my day. Thank you very much. And she is right. There is so much darkness right now. And I want us to remember what is important. You know, all this is temporary. And number two, nothing is forever. You know, as parents, we teach our kids, you're having a bad time right now. Just hang in.
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10: Fox News, I'm Pam Puzo. An agreement's been floated to end the conflict between the U.S. and Iran.
11: It does remain unclear at the moment whether Iran has indeed agreed to the president's key asks, and that includes Iran's commitment to never obtain a nuclear weapon. President Trump also demanded unrestricted shipping traffic in the Strait of Hormuz and the removal of mines in the waterway.
10: Fox's Madison Rivera. Another night of chaos outside an immigration facility in New Jersey as Governor Mikey Sherrill announces the creation of a peaceful protest zone.
12: I'll also keep calling on everyone there now, especially ICE, to de-escalate the situation, to act humanely, to protest peacefully.
10: The detainees at the facility in Newark are complaining about inhumane conditions inside. 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
13: Just didn't want it bad enough. That should have been an easy win. What were you doing out there? You gotta hustle. You could have made that play if you'd been open.
14: 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That even on my worst day,

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2: You know, we're not here very long. And, you know, and I've been blessed to be able to get personal with you on this show, and I've shared the loss that I personally have suffered from people in my life, people that were everything to me. You know, when your wife dies in your arms, you know what that journey is like. If you don't, and I hope you don't, it's a terrible thing to have to experience. And it was the most agonizing thing that I you know, could ever imagine going through. And I will tell you quickly about my Denise. She too faced death with great strength, with great courage, with great integrity. And I'm convinced it's because of the prayers that so many people in this audience extended her way. She wasn't Superwoman, but she was strong. I think she got strong from those who lifted her up in prayer. So anyway, thank you, Daphne. Again, a little bit of a break from our normal day-to-day conversations, but it's a conversation worth having. So Alex just took a call from chronic caller Linda in Philly. She's called about 20 times in the last month or two, and she was mad that I pointed out that Trump, or that Ben Sasse was a never-Trumper. Well, that talk about missing the point. My whole point is, just because we disagree with somebody politically doesn't mean we have to hate them when we can so deeply appreciate the message about Christianity and life and death the way Ben Sasse is delivering the message. Way to miss the point, Linda. I'm glad Alex didn't put you through. Incidentally, just a heads up. Not that we're tracking you or anything, but when you call all the time, we know it because it shows on the screen. If you've called 10 times in the last month, we're not going to put you through. Sorry. I don't like chronic callers. I love this audience. I appreciate this audience. I appreciate everybody who supports the show. But when you call all the time, you are typically not a very good caller. You just want to kind of hear yourself on a talk show, and that doesn't always make for great content. And yes, Linda, that would refer to you, because I've been through Linda's phone calls many, many times. So again, way to miss the point, Linda. The reason I think it's important to mention about Ben Sasse is I don't want people to avoid the interview if you have a chance to watch it, just because you know of him as a never-Trumper. And second of all, let's take a moment and recognize that we're all people, and even when we disagree with each other. And look, they say terrible things about us. I get it. Somebody just texted, well, it's just hard to be graceful. It's hard to have grace when they call us Nazis. I understand. But things that matter, life, death, heaven, hell, salvation, redemption, those are things, family, God. We have so many God things in our life, and we're living in an exciting time. I just saw something as I was scrolling through X a minute ago. Stop the presses. Are you ready for this? I just saw a video and a story about, and I reposted it if you want to see this, if you think I'm crazy, a hands-free rain umbrella. It's an autonomous drone umbrella, and this lady's walking around, and there's an umbrella hovering over her everywhere she goes. Oh, I got to get this. My kids always say, Dad, what do you want for your birthday? I want an autonomous drone umbrella. It hovers over you, follows your every move, keeps you dry without you having to hold a thing. No more tired arms, no more awkward juggling while carrying groceries or walking the dog in a downpour. Built by YouTuber John C., this thing uses cameras, sensors, and smart tracking to stay perfectly positioned overhead. Version 2.0 is fully autonomous. It literally follows you around like a loyal sci-fi sidekick. Look, we may not have flying cars yet, but now we've got flying umbrellas. 2026 is wild. Unbelievable. You got to see this umbrella. Now, this might be a genius invention until, you know, the winds whip up a little bit and crashes into a tree and you're going to get drenched, but I'm in. I am. Check it out on my X account. You can go see it. I just reposted the post that I saw on X. You can follow me at Gallagher Show. 2026 is incredible. You think about this. You think about what life is like in our in all around us. Golly. Look at cars. One of my kids has a EV, a Tesla that drives itself, full service driving. You may have seen about, you may have read about this or seen it on social media if you haven't experienced it yourself. We went to Savannah last week, and I drove the car from Tampa to Savannah, Georgia. It's a pretty healthy drive, 5, 6, 7 hours, whatever it is. I never touched the steering wheel, the gas pedal, or the brake, or the turn signal. That's what cars can do now. It's not in the future, it's now. And Elon has just upgraded this Tesla full-service driving so well that it's actually statistically safer to use full-service driving than to drive yourself. Seniors are relying on this Tesla full-service driving. Seniors who have a hard time driving to the grocery store or the pharmacy back and forth, they're pushing the button, the car is driving. And listen, I've been behind the wheel of this thing enough that I've seen how it works. It's unbelievable. And it's not just going to be Tesla. Every brand is going to do this. It's appreciate where we are in 2026. Enjoy it. Let it just wash over you that we're living really in a golden era. And don't get distracted by the very tough things that we're up against.
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1: We're back on the Mike Gallagher Highlight Show. I'm Eric Hansen, in for Mike in the Relief Factor Studios. Mike talks often about the bias of the mainstream media, but this story out of Philadelphia is just ridiculous.
2: Look at MSNBC or CNN or Fox News. Let's use Fox as an example. They have news anchors like Bret Baier, not supposed to have opinions, and generally does not. Bret gets incoming from all sides if he tries to shoot right down the middle. You've got the news side of a TV network. You've got the opinion side. You got Sean Hannity and Jesse Waters. Those are all opinion folks. But the news people, I think about like Mike Tobin and Bill Malugin. Those are news people, okay? Apparently, Brian Taff is the lead anchor on Channel 6 ABC in Philadelphia. And he posted something on X that just about knocked me over when I saw who he is. Ari Fleischer is a longtime White House official who posted something on X that I think strikes normal people as an entirely reasonable, normal take on what happened in Minneapolis with the shooting death of Alex Pretty. Ari wrote, and I'm going to quote here so you know what this Brian Taff responded to. Ari Fleischer wrote, "When confronted by law enforcement, Alex Pretty should have immediately complied, kept his hands visible and away from his holster, and he had a duty to say he was carrying a concealed weapon. He would have been temporarily disarmed and probably not even arrested. Carrying a concealed weapon comes with responsibilities, especially during any interaction with the police." That's all he said. Does that sound crazy to you? Does that sound awful? Does that sound reprehensible? Because that's exactly the word that Brian Taff, who apparently is the lead news anchor on Channel 6, the ABC affiliate in Philadelphia, used in responding to Ari Fleischer. He writes, again, a direct response. He reposted Ari Fleischer, and he responded by saying the following: "Utterly reprehensible, but that's your thing. Is it not possible in your world to acknowledge when something is simply wrong rather than to spin it in such a way to benefit your perceived side? Not everything has two equal sides unless you see the world in two dimensions." Now, this Brian Taff character, he can have any opinion he wants. In fact, a lot of people would respect the opinion that this was not an appropriate response to Alex Pretty. They've seen the video. Look, everybody gets an opinion. He's the news anchor at ABC 6 in Philly. In other words, he's not like a commentator who does nightly commentary. I used to do that back in the day. Long time ago, in a different world, I lived in Albany, New York, and I did a nightly commentary on the 11 o'clock news. I was an opinionated talk show host on the radio in the afternoon, and then at night I'd go over to Channel 6 over there in Albany, and I would do a 3, 4, 5 minute commentary every night. I'm an opinion guy. I'm not a journalist. I'm not a newsman. I'm not a guy that's supposed to read the news straight. This is the news anchor. Can you imagine what the news must sound like every night coming from that guy? And look, I'm sure in his mind, he thinks he's giving some kind of virtuous response. He calls Ari Fleischer's belief that when you are confronting law enforcement, and if you're armed, keep your hands visible, you have a duty to tell the law enforcement officers you have a concealed weapon. Carrying a concealed weapon comes with responsibilities. this news anchor in Philly thinks that's reprehensible? Does he not think you have responsibilities when you're carrying a concealed weapon to a protest? And according to texts are coming in from Philly, here's the Jersey Shore. Brian Taff is the lead anchor on Channel 6 ABC, which is the highest rated newscast in Philadelphia. He is a lunatic far left wing nut job who puts on his fake announcer's voice. He should be suspended for that post. Well, all I know is viewers to ABC 6 in Philly ought to know exactly what you're getting when he's reading the news. How could you ever expect? I mean, it's a big station. I'm sure it's a big market, one of the top media markets in America. I guess he's got writers. But do you think he reads things on the teleprompter that he disagrees with? Of course not. That's today's media. And people wonder why Americans hate the news media. Just a lot of really bad, bad decisions that people are making in responding to the shooting death of Alex Pretty. How about the governor himself in Minnesota? When I saw this, I thought, there's no way, this can't happen. This can't be real. There's no way that Tim Walz compared children in Minneapolis to Holocaust victim Anne Frank. But oh, yes, he did.
0: We have got children in Minnesota hiding in their houses, afraid to go outside. Many of us grew up reading that story of Anne Frank. Somebody's going to write that children's story about Minnesota.
2: I can't even find the words. And so are you surprised when somebody bit off the finger of one of the law enforcement officers just doing his job? You saw that, right? You saw that. In fact, President Trump himself posted the photos of an ICE officer's finger that was bitten off by one of the protesters. Well, wouldn't you bite the finger off of somebody who's a Nazi trying to abduct your children? That's how Tim Walz and Jacob Frey and these lunatic Democrats are characterizing law enforcement. Tim Walz, the governor of the state, who certainly knows better, actually claimed the other day that ICE officers and Border Patrol agents aren't law enforcement. Of course they're law enforcement. They are enforcing immigration laws. I'd love to ask Governor Walz, or heck, Brian Taft for that matter, do you not think that law enforcement officers have a duty to enforce existing immigration laws in America? 800-655 Mike, Max in Houston, Texas. Hey, Mac, welcome back. You're up on the Mike Gallagher Show. How are you?
3: I'm good, sir. Hope you are.
2: I am. Thank you.
3: I just wanted to point out what to me would be obvious. All these protesters could prevent themselves from being injured or killed if they just go back to the age-old saying, comply, don't die.
2: I keep wondering what kind of person thinks they're going to show up one day and get in the face of a man with a long gun and a bulletproof vest and a riot helmet on.
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0: No one likes saying that last goodbye to the furry friend they've loved for years. 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
7: Injured. I'm Pam Puso, Fox News. American forces have reportedly been hurt in Kuwait after an Iranian strike. Fox's Madeline Rivera has the details.
8: Bloomberg reports at least five Americans were hurt after Iran launched a ballistic missile towards a Kuwaiti airbase earlier this week. The missile was intercepted by Kuwaiti forces, but falling debris reportedly hit the Ali al-Salem airbase. Per Bloomberg, two MQ-9 Reaper drones were also seriously damaged in the incident. Meantime, a White House official telling Fox President Trump will only make a deal that is good for America and satisfies his red lines. Iran can never possess a nuclear weapon. The president has maintained his key asks, which not only includes preventing Iran from obtaining a nuclear weapon, he also demanded unrestricted shipping traffic in the Strait of Hormuz.
7: War Secretary Pete Hegseth has warned that military action is still on the table if a deal cannot be reached. President Trump is scrapping plans for a big overhaul at the Kennedy Center following a judge's ruling.
9: President Trump says he has no interest in overseeing a major renovation of the Kennedy Center unless he is free to bring the institution back physically, financially, and artistically. In a social media post, the president says his administration will now return control of the performing arts venue back to Congress. The move follows a ruling by a federal judge in D.C. ordering President Trump's name to be removed from the Kennedy Center's facade, finding the center's board did not have the authority to unilaterally change the name. The judge also put on hold plans to close the center for 2 years during renovations. At the White House, Jared Halpern, Fox News.
7: Another federal judge has temporarily halted a weaponization fund to compensate people who claim to be targets of political investigations. 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
3: 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Just click listen, then swipe right and hear the latest news updates on your time. 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
7: His doctor says he's fit to serve. The results of President Trump's recent physical are in. Fox's Deborah Valentine reports.
13: The White House has released a memorandum detailing President Donald Trump's May 26 physical at Walter Reed Medical Center in Bethesda, Maryland. It indicates President Trump remains in excellent health, demonstrating strong cardiac, pulmonary, neurological, and overall physical function. It also says the president's cognitive function is within normal limits, with the president scoring 30 out of 30 on the Montreal Cognitive Assessment. The memo also indicates the swelling of President Trump's legs has improved and that bruises on his hands are benign. President Trump turns 80 years old on June 14th. Deborah Valentine, Fox News.
7: Strategic peace planning in the Indo-Pacific. Secretary of War Pete Hegseth spoke in Singapore earlier today and touted maritime partnerships with Australia and the UK.
14: Today, we're pleased to announce the first AUKUS Pillar 2 signature project, focused on fielding advanced uncrewed undersea vehicles, or UUVs. And I want to thank these two gentlemen for their leadership in ensuring we stayed on track with Pillar 2 and found something critical to all three of our countries.
7: The announcement comes as China expands its fleet in the Pacific. Secretary Hegseth promised to continue America's presence in the region. The head of the World Health Organization is on the ground in eastern Congo, where a rare strain of the Ebola virus continues to spread. The agency says more than 900 cases have been reported and more than 200 deaths are suspected. Cases also confirmed now in neighboring Uganda. This particular strain of the virus has no approved treatment or vaccine. International health workers are also dealing with a local population angry over stringent medical protocols.
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20: It's Memorial Day, and this is the Mike Gallagher Highlight Show. I'm Eric Hansen, sitting in for Mike today as he embarks on a holiday. Joey Hudson will be guest hosting in the Relief Factor Studios for the rest of the week. In the meantime, we have an interview with journalist and author Molly Hemingway this hour. First up, there was a terrible crime committed in Shreveport, Louisiana, and almost nobody knows about it. Question is, why?
0: I saw the news reports yesterday about a man in Shreveport, Louisiana, who murdered 8 children. This is a story of unspeakable evil. And I'm going to tell you that it's not gotten the kind of national attention that one would think a story like this would receive. This was a guy identified as a 31-year-old Army veteran and a worker at UPS. He posted a picture of himself with one of his daughters hours before the massacre. His name was Shamar Elkins. And Shamar Elkins began his unspeakable carnage at 3 different addresses in Shreveport, Louisiana, shortly before 6 a.m. Central Time Sunday morning. The victims ranged in age from 3 to 11. As a police rep read out all of their ages, the reporters gasped. This is a crime that is really unprecedented. And you know what's disgusting? It's not really that big of a national story. And I would ask you why that is. On social media, the assumption is because it's due to the fact that this is a black family. Now, I don't understand that. I don't get why that would lead to sort of a media silence on a story like this. I saw somebody posted late last night, look, if a white guy had murdered 7 of his kids plus another child, it's all we'd be talking about in America the Monday after. This happens in Shreveport, Louisiana, and the guy, and he's dead, by the way, the police killed him. He fled the scene of the crime, and then they had a big police chase, and they wound up shooting him dead. I don't know the answer to this, because frankly, I don't know why his race has anything to do with the media coverage, but maybe you do. As usual, the left and the Democrats blame the guns. It's got to be guns. It's all due to the guns' fault. Now, it was already against the law for this guy to possess a gun because he had been convicted of a previous shooting. There is no gun law that would have prevented this. He wasn't allowed to have a gun in the first place. And it's been revealed that once again, another soft-on-crime district attorney got him probation. So, this is a guy who didn't mind breaking gun laws. Gavin Newsom posted after this happened, 8 children murdered. This is a moral failure. It's preventable. How many more kids have to be killed before the NRA stops paying off politicians? The NRA? What's the NRA got to do with it? What the heck is he talking about? How's this the NRA's fault? The National Rifle Association is to blame for some monster who went berserk and killed 7 of his own kids and another innocent child? 8 beautiful children now going to be buried this week because a man killed them with a gun that he wasn't allowed by law to possess in the first place. What law do you want, Gavin Newsom? Tell me, I mean it. Tell us, what law would work? There is no law, just like there wasn't any law that would have prevented the Sandy Hook massacre. What gun law would have prevented a young man from murdering his mother, stealing her guns, and then going to the school and shooting up and killing all those kids and those teachers. What gun law? What law? You shouldn't murder your mom and steal her guns? But I'm back to the question about why, and I would include Fox News in this, maybe Newsmax, I don't know. Why do you suppose a hugely significant story, a man slaughters, wipes out seven of his own kids, kills eight children in Shreveport, Louisiana, that's not the biggest story of the day in American media? And I can assure you it is not. Why is it not? 800-655-MIKE. I'd love to turn to the smartest audience in the world and get your feedback on this. Wisconsin already wrote on the MyPillow text line, it doesn't fit their narrative. What doesn't fit the narrative? I don't understand even what that means. I don't even understand how race is a part of this. Do you get it? Do you understand what people are talking about when they say the fact that it's a black family is why it's not a media story? 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
1: This is the Mike Gallagher Highlight Show. I hope you're having a safe and happy Memorial Day. Let's return to this story of murder and media indifference in Louisiana.
2: A man in Shreveport, Louisiana, kills 8 children, and the story is barely mentioned in the legacy media. There's a reason it's not mentioned. There's a reason it's not a big story. I don't know what it is. I don't know why this is, but maybe you can help me understand it. One of the theories is that the guy was released and out on probation when he shouldn't have been. But I don't quite buy that either. I don't know that I accept that that's the reason this story isn't being covered. 8 children slaughtered by a guy identified as a 31-year-old Army veteran and a UPS worker. He also shot 2 women in the head. They're somehow, miraculously, they survived. They're in critical condition. He was chased by local police. They shot him dead as he drove into neighboring Bossier City. Now, why do you think, why do you believe this is not a hugely significant media story? What could it be? 800-655-MIKE. Here's South Carolina. I just think that we've become desensitized to this kind of behavior, thanks to TV shows, song lyrics, video games, etc. Joe from Jacksonville says FoxNews.com had a breakdown of what transpired. The left's narrative is simple. Orange man bad, white men bad, guns bad, everything else is suppressed. Why is this story suppressed? I'm dying to find out what you think. 1-800-655-MIKE. One open line, 800-655-6453. We'll start in Bradenton, Florida, where Randy is standing by. Hey, Randy, welcome back. How are you, sir?
3: I'm good. I think it's quite simple why, and that is,
2: okay,
3: simply put, black on black crime does not matter whatsoever to the liberal, to white liberals, basically.
2: And why? But why not?
3: Because they're used by white liberals, and they're just not important. It's that simple.
2: You may be onto something. The way I watch white liberals talk down to people, to black people, suggesting that blacks are too stupid to be able to figure out how to get ID. That's why voter ID laws are wrong. And they'll come right out and say that, Randy. They just, black people and a lot of low income people, they don't know how to get ID. What are you talking about? That's a racist thing to say.
3: And it's not just African-Americans. It's there's a hierarchy. But it starts with them, and then other identity groups are also not important. The only important people to white liberals are white liberals.
2: You're right. You're right. Well put. Thanks, Randy. Good to hear from you. One open line, 800-655-MIKE. Steve's in Modesto, California. Hey, Steve.
4: Good morning. I just wanted to comment on the same thing, which is that essentially white males especially are made out to be the boogeyman. And any time a black male commits a heinous crime, they do want to bury it, because then that it's like that commentator said that it wasn't important. It's not important that a black male committed a heinous crime, but if it were a white male, it would be splashed all over the news.
2: You know what you're suggesting, Steve, and what the other caller suggested, and it's stunning to think about this, but you may be right. You're suggesting that to the mainstream media, which is run by leftists and liberals, a black life isn't as important as a white life. That a black life
4: is not just.
2: Go ahead.
4: I'm sorry.
2: It's okay.
4: It's not just that a black life isn't as important as a white life. It's that if a black male especially commits a heinous crime and it were elevated in the news, then it would detract from their narrative, like that commenter said, that the narrative of the media is to make the white male Christian a boogeyman.
2: Yeah, the boogeyman is the white guy, and if a black guy commits a terrible crime, I guess I really think I'm right. I believe that there is an inherent racism to many white liberals. The voter ID argument is the most concrete example of that. It is stunning to listen to people suggest that black people are too ignorant to be able to get IDs. And that's why they oppose voter ID laws. It's unbelievable. When you stop and think about this, the condescension, the arrogance, the smarmy patronizing of black people, it's really shocking. And so I think that's why this isn't that big a story. I mean, we could have found out about the soft-on-crime judge down the road. We could have found out about a lot of aspects of this case. But the enormity of 8 children losing their lives in Shreveport, Louisiana, that can't be ignored. That's the biggest story in the country right now. Not according to the legacy media.
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11: One in four Americans today are living with a disability. I'm one of them. People with disabilities are extremely talented, resilient.
12: Stevens, President Trump returning control of the Kennedy Center to Congress. This after a federal judge ordered his name be taken off the venue.
13: The move follows a ruling by a federal judge in D.C. ordering President Trump's name to be removed from the Kennedy Center's facade, finding the center's board did not have the authority to unilaterally change the name.
12: And that's Fox's Jared Halpern. U.S. Central Command reporting another lethal U.S. military strike on suspected narco-terrorists, this one Friday in the eastern Pacific.
14: Intelligence saying the boat was engaged in trafficking operations. Three narco-terrorists were killed. No U.S. military personnel were injured.
12: Fox's Chris DeMeo. The White House issuing a memo following President Trump's physical May 26th at Walter Reed, saying that the president is in excellent health and he turns 80 years old in June. 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
1: It's the Mike Gallagher Highlight Show on Memorial Day. I'm Eric Hansen in the Relief Factor studios. The Supreme Court has been in the news in recent months. Molly Hemingway just published a new book about the court and visited the show to talk about it.
2: I like the way Molly Hemingway's book was described by John Malcolm. Writes, as we celebrate Justice Samuel Alito's 20th anniversary as an associate justice on the U.S. Supreme Court, and with rumors swirling of his possible retirement at the end of his term, now's the perfect time for an engaging biography of Justice Alito. And Molly Hemingway, highly respected conservative columnist and commentator, author of best-selling books, delivers the goods in this easy-to-read and thoroughly engaging book about Alito's life and his considerable impact on the law. She's the editor-in-chief of The Federalist. Here she is, a highly respected writer, commentator, and source of all kinds of material on The Mike Gallagher Show. So it's good to have a chance to thank you in person. How are you, Molly?
3: Great. It's great to be here with you.
2: Great to have you back again. Of course, we want to get into all kinds of aspects of your book. I finished it 2 days ago. It is very easy to read. It's fascinating. It's important because the Supreme Court is playing such a crucial role in our country. Let's talk, though, if we can, before we get to that, Hakeem Jeffries likes to throw around dummy mandarin. And I'm trying to figure out what's the origins of dummy mandarin. And the way it's described over on Grok, dummy mandarin is when the clever map drawing fails and actually helps the opposing party instead. Well, isn't that what the Democrats in Virginia did? Didn't they dummy mander?
3: It's such an extreme effort to disenfranchise many Republican and independent voters in the state of Virginia. But I do think there needs to be something, as we're seeing this fight develop, I do think one of the problems is that our congressional districts are just way too big. And the size of the country relative to the size it was when we created the 435-member Congress, I mean, there needs to be something so that people will have better representation. It's almost impossible to have good representation when you have so many people per congressman, and something needs to be done.
2: Molly Hemingway's with us. She's got a brand new book out, Alito, the Justice Who Reshaped the Supreme Court, Restored the Constitution. I know you've been making news. I've been watching some of your interviews, and there's some fascinating things about the slow walking of decisions. It's a huge aspect. But I want to ask you something that's bothered me. And as somebody who watches and knows the Supreme Court better than anybody, I want to ask you about Justice Amy Coney Barrett. You know, we talk a lot about surprising rulings that some of these conservative justices issue that seem to let us down, that seem to let down the conservatism, that seem to go against the grain. And I know that as you write in the book, you know, the menacing mobs, the threats, the encampments outside the justices' own homes. Amy Coney Barrett is famously kind of a soccer mom, drives her kids around in a minivan, at least prior to becoming, a Supreme Court justice. Is it possible, Molly, that some of these unusual and disappointing decisions by Amy Coney Barrett stem from a pragmatic fear for her family and a reaction to the threats that she and her family have had to endure since she became a justice? Could that, and I hate to make that even that question. It sounds like it almost sounds sexist as I ask it, like she's not a strong enough woman like a man would be. But let's face it, this is a mom. This is a wife. It feels to me like there's something else going on with some of her peculiar decisions.
3: Well, in the book, I go through every single justice who Justice Alito has worked with and talking about their different strengths and weaknesses. And I think the issue with Justice Barrett is more about how she was sold to voters or how she was sold to the country. And what people were promised is that she wouldn't just be good, she would be the best Supreme Court justice in history. Mm-hmm. And so there were these expectations that were sky high. She actually has been pretty consistent, pretty conservative, but nowhere near what people were told she would be like. She's much more reluctant to do some stuff that needs to be done to overturn bad precedents. She is very nice, and she prides herself, I think, on how nice she is to her colleagues. But for Justices Thomas and Justice Alito, they know that they are not always going to be, that the court won't always have an originalist majority, and that a lot of damage was done through the court for decades. And they're thinking, you know, while we have this court, we should do what's necessary to correct some of these bad things. Some of the younger justices think, oh, I'll be here forever. I'll be here for a long time. I can take my time. But they might not always be in the majority. And I think the older justices would probably like the younger justices to know that. It's also a reminder that there are more important traits than youth when picking a justice. Justice Barrett had only been a federal judge for a couple of years. Sometimes you need to see a little bit more time and consistency before you decide whether they should be elevated to the court.
2: Speaking to disappointments, I don't think it's a secret or a mystery that Chief Justice Roberts has been a massive disappointment time and time again for conservatives. Is that the same syndrome that you're describing? Not quite as promised, and that didn't deliver as advertised?
3: On this one, actually, I think he did tell people he didn't have a coherent judicial philosophy. He said that in his confirmation hearing to be a D.C. Circuit judge. But people just wanted to believe he was conservative. He actually, I do want to say, obviously he's the most liberal of the six Republican-appointed justices, and he has been a huge disappointment when he recreates the law to save Obamacare, things like that, when he shows that he's so easily pressured by the media. But it's also true, and people should keep in mind, he's been an absolute stalwart on things like getting rid of affirmative action and other racist policies of the federal government and other governments. So that's, he's not, if he's your worst of your Republican nominees, it still does point to being a much better court than it was in years past. But people should have paid attention to him when he said he didn't really have a judicial philosophy, much less an originalist or conservative or constitutional judicial philosophy.
2: Your book, of course, is about Samuel Alito, and you quote from an article in which Ian Millhiser, a correspondent for Vox, said once, "I've thought for a long time that Samuel Alito is the smartest conservative on the court. He's strategic in a way Scalia and Thomas aren't." Is that fair?
3: Oh, it's exactly right. So a lot of people know and love Justice Scalia and Justice Thomas for good reason. They're so philosophically pure. And so and you see this with Justice Thomas now, he plants his flag where he thinks the court should be. He doesn't really care if anyone else is with him. He just cares that he's right. Whereas Justice Alito might agree with him on where the court should be, but he thinks more strategically about how to move the court in that direction. And he's done that over and over again on free speech, and freedom of religion, and other cases where other issues where it's not sufficient to know what the court should be. You also have to think about how to slowly get your colleagues to join with you so that it can actually be the law of the land and the interpretation of the law of the land.
2: Molly Hemingway's new book, Alito, The Justice Who Reshaped the Supreme Court and Restored the Constitution, available right now, Amazon, Barnes & Noble, wherever you get your books. And Molly, thanks for your continual good work. As you know, we're big fans of you and your work here at The Mike Gallagher Show. It's always great to catch up with you. Keep fighting the good fight.
3: Thank you so much, Mike.
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16: It's a horrifying story
15: of a case of a FedEx driver in Paradise, Texas.
16: It's right here.
15: Yep. And if I brought back a bumper sticker, it would be bring back public execution.
16: Yep.
15: Because I'll tell you what, when you read about and hear about this case, the guy's a FedEx driver and was delivering a Christmas present to this little 7-year-old Athena Strand.
16: Mm-hmm.
15: And he winds up, he pled guilty, he wound up strangling her. He tried, by the way, sorry for being graphic here, but you might as well know the full extent of this. He tried to break her neck first. That didn't work. So then he strangled her to death. Prosecutors said there's been DNA found on her that suggests she was sexually molested. And there's a haunting picture because the FedEx truck has a surveillance camera in it. And there's a picture of him driving her to her murder. And she is, like, kneeling between the two seats behind him with this look of total confusion and despair on her face, this beautiful little 7-year-old girl. And, you know, it's funny. I go down, and he's pled guilty, and now there's apparently playing an audio.
16: The trial is underway right now, and he's trying to avoid the death penalty because he's autistic. God bless everybody who's autistic, but no. Anyway, go ahead.
15: Yeah, autism. That's a good legal defense.
16: Sure.
15: And he planned this whole thing out, they said. It's one of the most horrifying crimes I've ever seen, and the video and audio evidence is just so appalling. Apparently, he covered up the camera when he murdered her, because he murdered her apparently in the truck. But he didn't block out the audio. There's audio of him, and the prosecutor said to the jury, I'm sorry, but you're about to hear audio of a 250-pound man snuffing the life out of a 67-pound 7-year-old girl.
16: Well, they should.
15: That's what you do in a trial. But look, if this case doesn't deserve the death penalty, no case does.
16: I know.
15: And guess what? You know what we ought to do? We ought to do these publicly. Put them in public. Hang somebody in the public square like we used to do back in the day.
16: the conspirators and the cover after protecting John Wilkes Booth afterward.
15: That's right.
16: It's the early days of photography. You can see them hanging from a bite beam at
15: Seriously.
16: The Washington Navy Yard in 1866.
15: This is not empty rhetoric, Mark. What do you think it would do to prevent future crime? If we could see people publicly executed where it becomes real. And by the way, spare me the 10, 20 years of appeals. I mean, the guy did it. The guy's a monster. And you're gonna give him the benefit of years and years of 3 squares a day in cable TV and an air-conditioned jail cell. Give me a break. And by the way, the mother is completely in favor of the death penalty for this. The guy, how could you live with knowing this 7-year-old light of your life was so brutally murdered? And Mark, do you ever stop and just look at a picture of the guy? He's sitting there and he's nodding, he's bowing his head, and he's putting his hand over the. Do you ever wonder what could cause a man to do that to an innocent little child?
16: Well, you know what the story was of this one. I mean, because of the history books are full of evil people who, like, wake up one day and say, I'm going to go find a kid to kill. Seems not to be the case here. He was a FedEx driver, and he's just going about his business, do-de-do-de-do, and carelessly bumps into her, just about runs her over. Gets out, sees what's going on. He knows he's in instant trouble, and knows that if what this girl's going to do is she's going to run inside and say, the FedEx guy tried to run over me, and can't have that. So he abducts her, stuffs her in the van, tries to figure out what his options are for self-preservation, and the option he chooses is killing her. So it was, but for the accident of bumping into her, she's alive, but obviously the decision he made to take the most evil route out of his plight now places him in that courtroom for
15: right, and the prosecutors are casting doubt on that version, incidentally. They're saying that he calculated, he had this whole thing planned out, that the bumping of her with the truck was a ruse just to get her in the truck. They're not completely on board, I think. Apparently this guy, the only thing he's admitting to is killing her, but he's lying about everything else. He's just lying about everything up to and around, but I just wonder. I just keep wondering what could snap in your brain. You're a 34-year-old man, and you see this little innocent girl for whatever the circle, and you're going to say, you know what? I'm going to break her neck. I'm going to strangle her. I'm going to rape her. I'm going to murder this little innocent girl. There's a picture of her with a big red bow in her hair. This beautiful little child. What could go so wrong, Mark? What could lead? If I could sit the guy down in a room, I'd say, what would make you think that that was going to be a choice that you were going to decide to do that, make that day? You ever think about that?
16: I do, and it boils down to a two-word sentence. Evil exists.
15: Yeah.
16: And that sounds dismissive. Well, that explains everything. And it kind of does, and to the extent that, because you're doing something very natural, I do it too. If only we could understand this. If only we could talk to them. If only we could ply the depths of what...
15: I want to.
16: Evil exists. Do you ever have an odd fantasy about being able to time travel and teleport? If I could only drop myself into the moment that he hits her by accident or on purpose, or the moment he's thinking about doing this, just
15: right.
16: Teleport in as some hero, some ethereal hero, and go, hey, what are you doing? And somehow stop it ahead of time. Evil exists, and I'm not saying we should stop trying to ever figure it out. Of course you should, from the depths of mental illness to who knows what's going on. But some things like this are just going to happen.
15: Well, it's the randomness of it that I don't understand. Look, I can at least understand somebody kills somebody robbing a bank or, you know, whatever. There's a road rage. I mean, I understand. This is just random. I'm going to just pick on this 7-year-old girl. Speaking of mental illness, I guess you heard that the homeless man who was caught on video savagely butchering Irina Zarutska, the 23-year-old Ukrainian refugee on a Charlotte light rail train, he has been found incapable to proceed on murder charges.
16: Great.
15: Yeah, he's incompetent to stand trial.
16: Yeah.
15: Matt Walsh had a really good take on this. And I think often about this kind of this defense, innocent by reason of insanity or not capable of standing trial. And the truth is, if you're such a total drain on society, the whole incompetent, here's what Matt Walsh said, the whole idea of incompetent to stand trial is nonsense. If you're too incompetent to understand that you shouldn't butcher an innocent woman on the train, you should die, period. Arrest, convict, execute. You're not fit to be part of human society. How many more innocent people must we sacrifice for the sake of coddling and babying the absolute scum of the earth? Our ancestors had it right, he said. They would have had this guy hanging from the gallows an hour after conviction. The old system of justice was light years better than the insane BS we're dealing with now.
16: And we would have done it publicly. Full circle back to what you were talking
15: about.
16: There you go. And if indeed there is some mental obstacle that keeps somebody from 100% grasping what they're doing, if they only got an 80 or 90% handle on what they're doing, which defense attorneys will instantly weaponize to try to spare their clients.
15: Yep.
16: Let's execute people anyway, so that if you are a little foggy on things, maybe what cuts through your fog is, I'm thinking of killing this little girl, this person. I seem to remember 10 people getting the electric chair or for doing what I'm about to do, so boom, maybe think otherwise.
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17: And we're all out of time on this edition of the Mike Gallagher Highlight Show. I'm Eric Hansen, in for Mike today. Joey Hudson will guest host for the rest of the week. We'll see you next time on the Mike Gallagher Highlight Show.

0: back, which is kind of the front and center of the Golden Fleet, and then making sure that we have all the smaller ships that are needed for coverage to deal with all of the requirements that we have militarily across the world. So he's very leaning forward on this, and that's why we at Office of Management Budget are trying to make sure from an all-of-government perspective we can rally the government, not just DOW, but Coast Guard, DOT, to make sure that we're thinking about how to scale industrial capacity, add competition, and make sure we get where we need to be.
1: A bonus question, though. A bonus question. We got less than a minute, Director. The United States Navy nabbed two oilers over the last 4 days that were full of hot Iranian oil. I think 4 million barrels total. Who gets that oil and the profits therefrom? We don't send it to Iran. Does that go into our strategic reserve? Does it go to Iranian victims of terror? Who's it go to?
0: It's a great question. I'm not going to speak to that and get myself in trouble, Hugh. I'm going to foul that pitch off and let either Chris Wright or Scott Besson answer it.
1: Okay, I'll try and get either or both of them to do so. Russ Vogt, thank you for joining me, Mr. Director. An honor to talk to you. Keep doing what you're doing. Great budget. Good luck with the Hill. I'll be right back, America. Stay tuned.
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4: I'm Pam Puso. A lot of skepticism on both sides to a potential agreement to end the conflict with Iran.
5: Iran's parliament speaker says in a defiant post, "We seize concessions not through dialogue, but with missiles. In negotiations, we merely make them understand we have no trust in guarantees or words. Only actions are the measure."
4: Fox's Madeline Rivera in Washington. Another deadly U.S. attack on suspected drug smugglers.
6: U.S. Southern Command saying a lethal strike was carried out on a vessel suspected to be carrying drugs in the Eastern Pacific. Intelligence saying the boat was engaged in trafficking operations.
4: That's Fox's Chris DeMeo. U.S. officials say three narco terrorists were killed in the assault. They did not provide proof that the boat was carrying drugs. America is listening to Fox News.
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0: curtailed and that the head of the parliament is being curtailed. There's a power struggle. It is up to the Iranian people at this point to take control. But I think that if we continue with this blockade of the Strait of Hormuz, that's the winning way to go.
1: I asked Russ Vogt earlier today, who gets to keep the oil? We've grabbed two oil tankers in 4 days, we being the United States Navy, in the Indian Ocean, full of illegal Iranian embargoed sanctioned oil. I just want to know where the 4 million barrels of oil go, hopefully into the Strategic Petroleum Reserve, but I doubt they're the right grade. Vic Mattis can be followed on X at Victorino Mattis. You can read him in the Free Beacon. And, of course, he's co-host of Getting Hammered Podcast. Don't miss an episode and come right back.
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5: Stevens, the House will debate the War Powers Act, which could remove President Trump's ability to lead the war in Iran. House Speaker Mike Johnson on Fox.
6: I don't believe it'll pass, and I hope it doesn't, because we don't need to take the authority away from the Commander-in-Chief and the Pentagon right now at this critical moment. The Operation Epic Fury has long since ended.
5: Maine's U.S. Senate race still in the spotlight.
7: Senator Susan Collins is facing a tough challenge from Democratic candidate Graham Plattner. A poll from the University of New Hampshire shows 51% of voters would vote for Plattner if the general election were held today. 42% would vote for Collins, and that's despite a slew of controversies surrounding Plattner, including some Reddit posts and now a covered chest tattoo depicting an image recognized as a Nazi symbol.
5: And that's Fox's Madeline Rivera in D.C. 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
9: Welcome back, America. I'm Hugh Hewitt. Josh Groschauer is the editor-in-chief of Jewish Insider. Josh, Israeli and Lebanese representatives just sat down at the White House, and moments before they did, Hezbollah fired a barrage of rockets, the first since the ceasefire, at the Israeli town Tula in the northern part of Galilee. What do you make of that? Hezbollah obviously doesn't give a whit for the ceasefire.
10: Yeah, it sounds to me like there's been progress that's been made, that's been well established between the Lebanese government and the Israeli government, as aided along by the White House. And that's not good news for the Iranians. So they're trying to, as they have always done, use their proxy with Hezbollah to stir up chaos and violence in the region. That's how I read it. We have seen the meeting at the White House between Israel and the Israeli ambassador in Lebanon. But there have been some progress in terms of the diplomacy that's been struck, but it's never been really an issue with the Lebanese government other than, you know, pressuring them to take on Hezbollah and to not enforce a tough posture against the terrorist group. But Hezbollah still has got their weapons and is still alive and well, and that's the ongoing challenge that Israel faces.
9: Now, at the same time, Iran laid more mines in the Strait of Hormuz today. That follows the second seizure of an Iranian oil tanker by the U.S. Navy. One occurred on Monday or Tuesday, one occurred last night. Each of them have 2 million barrels of oil. That's a gut punch to the Iranian Revolutionary Guard Corps. So they're mad, but they're the ones between a rock and a hard place. I know that the Gulf allies would like to ship their oil, but eventually the strait will get cleared. Iran, meanwhile, as the president just explained it, if they don't pump, it falls apart.
10: Yeah, we're in sort of a period of purgatory where Trump is actually amping up some of the threats, given the lack of progress on the diplomatic front. I think it's pretty notable. The Washington Post just broke a story that the USS George H.W. Bush has arrived in the region as the third U.S. aircraft carrier. I remember when we were talking about the run-up to the Iran war, just the additional firepower that the U.S. was accumulating was a signal that the military option was very much on the table. So the fact that you have the H.W. Bush strike group with a lot more American personnel and fighter jets, to me, is a sign that Trump is putting his chips on the table, and we may actually see we're seeing the threat of military action, but we're also now seeing the movement of military personnel.
9: Now, how do your sources read it? That Vahidi is in charge, or that there is a fracture in the regime and knife fighting going on?
10: More the latter. It does. I mean, we have the younger Ayatollah that seems incapacitated. We haven't seen him and barely heard from him. And you have the dynamic of potential division between the more perhaps more pragmatic speaker of the Iranian parliament and the IRGC forces that are very extreme and as radical as they get. So when Trump talks about how he's not getting a response or it's taking forever to hear anything back from the Iranians, I mean, that's an indicator that there's a lot of division within the really disrupted Iranian government. But you know, no one has a real high sense of confidence on what is going on in the Iranian regime. There's been a lot of damage, a lot of disruption to their military, equipment and to their governance. But you know, the actual pieces left are still being determined by we're hearing more about it from the negotiations.
9: Are people in Israel, to your knowledge, relaxing at least during this breather? There are no, I mean, four rockets at Shatila is not good for the people of Shatila, but it's not a siren every 2 hours and down to the bomb shelter. Are they catching their breath?
10: Yeah, I mean, look, they're not, for the most part, the near daily, almost daily process of going to the bomb shelter, of having to run and disrupt your life for 6 weeks, that is over. But the North, you said, Hugh, that the North is still very much in a state of concern about Hezbollah and the fact that they're still facing rockets from Lebanon. And we also don't know what's going to happen. Is there going to be more military action because Iran is not coming to the table? Is this just a pause? Does Trump want the ceasefire to last indefinitely, which seems to be the indication from a lot of officials? Though I after hearing Trump's comments this afternoon, I'm actually kind of wondering whether military option may be back on the table. But, you know, I think there's a lot of uncertainty, a lot of volatility. So, yes, they're not dealing with the chaos of having to run in bomb shelters three times a day, but there's a lot of uncertainty on what's to come next.
9: Okay, last question. The anti-Semitic left and a little bit of the anti-Semitic right have argued that Netanyahu pushed Trump into the war. That's absurd. Trump got yet pushed into anything. He picked the decision to attack Iran for reasons that are strategic and tactical. But I have noticed less talk about the president and the prime minister talking. Do you think that's in response to the propaganda about their relationship and their friendship?
10: Possibly, though I know they have been in conversation. It may not be. I mean, certainly Netanyahu hasn't visited the United States as he did in February before the war. But, I don't think it's any secret that, Netanyahu and other Israeli prime ministers have warned about the dangers posed by Iran for a long time. We now know about the worries that the Gulf state allies of ours, Saudi Arabia and the UAE in particular, now have towards the Iranian regime, and have urged Trump and urged the administration to fight on and to win the war. So, this is coming from everyone who faces the Iranian threat in the region. So, look, the politics in the U.S. and Israel are quite volatile right now. In Israel, Netanyahu is actually taking a political hit because there are a lot of Israelis on both right and left that don't think the war was successful or didn't accomplish
9: anything. Well, they want to finish the job, right?
10: Can you imagine what the next punch will be like?
9: If they go back to war and there's a third carrier, can you imagine what the next punch would be like?
10: Yeah,
9: it'll be bigger.
10: And that's the difference between U.S. public opinion and Israeli public opinion. There's dissatisfaction to some degree in both countries, but the Israelis want to finish the job. They think there have been some successes in degrading the ballistic missile program. They think there's the opportunity to take out some of the nuclear material, and they think it's very, very doable. Obviously, the patience, mainly economic worries of the U.S., is making Trump a little bit wary about pulling the trigger again.
9: Or he's just giving them time to get the Lincoln there, not the Lincoln, the George H.W. Bush there, to join the Ford and the Lincoln. Three carriers, a lot of striking power, and the A-10s came in as well. Josh Krosshauer, follow him on X at Josh Krosshauer. Follow me in the next segment, Molly Hemingway next hour. NFL draft tonight, don't miss that either. Go Browns.
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9: Welcome back, America. Don't go anywhere. More of Molly Hemingway on her brand new book, Alito, coming up. Do want you to hear Mark Dubowitz of the Foundation for the Defense of Democracy talking with Jesse Waters last night about what one has to remember about the Islamic Republic of Iran. Cut number two.
20: Oh, I think the Guard Corps, the regime in general, believes that the only place they can beat Americans is at the negotiating table, because that's where they beat Americans. That's where they beat the Obama administration, Secretary Kerry, and Undersecretary Sherman negotiated a fatally flawed agreement in 2015. So I think they're expecting, when they show up to Islamabad, that they can beat another U.S. president. I think maybe they're learning a painful lesson that may not be true. I think the other thing is they're playing good cop, bad cop on us, right? They're pretending that there are these, quote, moderates who are prepared to make a deal, while the IRGC, the hardliners, are not. But we have to be very careful not to fall into that Persian trap that they've repeatedly set for American negotiators, and I hope the president and his negotiating team doesn't fall for that trap once again.
9: Yeah, don't fall for good cop, bad cop. And when you're looking for a mortgage, find a good cop, good cop. 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A reminder, I'm in the Relief Factor studio. 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I took it in hour one. I'll be talking with Molly Hemingway in hour two, but I'll still remember to remind you about Relief Factor every single day. I tell you once an hour, every day. 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Molly Hemingway is next, right here on The Hugh Hewitt Show.
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2: Yet. I'm Paul Stevens, Fox News. President Trump looking to make a quote-unquote final determination on a proposed ceasefire extension with Iran.
3: It does remain unclear at the moment whether Iran has indeed agreed to the president's key asks, and that includes Iran's commitment to never obtain a nuclear weapon. President Trump also demanded unrestricted shipping traffic in the Strait of Hormuz and the removal of mines in the waterway. And regarding Iran's highly enriched uranium, the president says the stockpile will be unearthed by the United States, which it is agreed is the only country along with China with the mechanical capability of doing so in close coordination and conjunction with the Islamic Republic of Iran, plus the International Atomic Energy Agency, and destroyed.
2: And that's Fox's Madeline Rivera with details from D.C. Anti-ICE protesters clashing with police and several were arrested in New Jersey outside of the Delaney Hall ICE Detention Center. Fox's C.B. Cotton.
4: On Friday, state troopers actually took over security operations outside the facility at the direction of New Jersey Governor Mikey Sherrill. She called it an effort to create a, quote, peaceful protest zone. But our cameras capturing tense clashes between protesters and law enforcement. New Jersey's attorney general released a statement saying a, quote, limited number of people set off fireworks and threw tear gas at law enforcement, prompting state troopers to temporarily clear the area. In her statement, she added that there were, quote, overwhelmingly peaceful protesters at Delaney Hall.
2: And some pro-ICE protesters were seen outside that facility earlier this morning. Coming up tonight, we'll find out who we matched up with the New York Knicks in the upcoming NBA Finals. Defending champ Oklahoma City Thunder set to host the San Antonio Spurs Game 7 of the Western Conference Finals. Tips off at 8 p.m. The NBA Finals will resume on June 3rd. 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
2: War Secretary Pete Hegseth meeting with his counterparts from Australia and the UK in Singapore to discuss the AUKUS partnership and its role in the Indo-Pacific area. The secretary pledging U.S. commitment to that ongoing alliance.
26: The United States, as we've said from the beginning, and we think the review we undertook only strengthened this partnership, remains committed to the AUKUS partnership and is moving to, as quickly as possible to enhance our combined submarine presence in the Pacific region.
2: And the AUKUS meeting comes as China has expanded its fleet in the Pacific, Secretary Hegseth promising to continue U.S. presence there as well. Strong winds, heavy rain expected along the New England coast this weekend. In Boston, Fox Weather's Katie Byrne.
27: We're expecting some of that weather to impact really all of eastern Massachusetts. The wind advisory has been expanded to include all of eastern Massachusetts and Rhode Island, with wind gusts up to 55 miles per hour possible for us. For Cape Cod and Nantucket, that advisory has actually been upgraded to a high wind warning. The National Weather Service saying that rain and strong, potentially damaging winds could impact parts of southern New England throughout the day. The rain would actually be welcome news here because we have moderate to severe drought remaining for eastern Massachusetts. So far this year, Boston has received about 10 inches of rain when it would normally have seen closer to 17.5 inches by now.
2: And the FAA is warning that over the next couple of days, some airport ground stops and delays are possible in the region. Another U.S. strike on an alleged drug boat killing three. The U.S. military and CENTCOM saying it carried out that strike Friday on a boat accused of smuggling drugs in the eastern Pacific Ocean. That raid, they say, killed three men. It was the third attack this week, and those three deaths pushed the overall number of those killed to over 200 people by those operations. I'm Paul Stevens. This is Fox News.
0: Hi, I'm Gary LaVox from Rascal Flatts. You know, music has always been a huge part of my life. 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Music has allowed me to travel around the world and to meet a lot of interesting people. So don't let anybody tell you that your dreams aren't possible, because they are. This message is brought to you by the U.S. Air Force.
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9: Grace, America. Welcome to Hour 3 of the program. As promised in Hour 2, when I had Molly Hemingway on, she's back with the second part of our interview about her brand-new bestseller, Alito, The Justice Who Reshaped the Supreme Court and Restored the Constitution. Now, I've read dozens and dozens of books about the Supreme Court. They fall into the category of great reads for laymen, good reads for lawyers, great reads for law professors, terrible reads for everyone. This is a great read for everyone. Law professor, lawyer, non-lawyer, anybody who cares about the court, because Molly writes for the public. And you've done a great job of going to law school without going to law school, Molly. Let's talk about the first substantive issue that comes up in the book, which is New York City Rifle and Pistol Association versus the City of New York. It made Alito mad. He wanted to decide the case because they'd been threatened by some senators. Explain that, because I think it tells you a lot about Alito.
12: So New York City had this law that made it almost impossible for legal gun owners to travel with their weapons. If they needed to go to competition or if they wanted to go to a gun range outside the city, they basically couldn't do it legally. And so it had been challenged. New York City had defended it to the hilt at every step of the process. Once the Supreme Court agrees to hear the case, though, it gets appealed to the Supreme Court, all of a sudden they realized, oh, if this court hears this case, it's obviously going to strike this down as unconstitutional. And not only will New York City lose, but so will every other left-wing area that has a similar gun ban. And so the New York Times and other liberal activists say, you need to pull the case. You need to, you know, you just need to like make it moot so that they won't rule on it and have a huge setback for people who want to go against gun rights. Well, usually the courts don't like it when someone tries to do that because they see it as playing games. You had, in addition to this, a bunch of Democrat senators saying, if you don't declare this moot, because they're going to change the law, if you don't declare it moot, we're going to pack the court. And I loved how the Wall Street Journal put it, because you usually say when you write a brief to the Supreme Court, it's a friend of the court brief, and they dubbed it an enemy of the court brief. They were threatening them to do what they wanted or face political ramifications. And, you know, it worked, though. A bunch of the justices did decide that it was moot and they weren't going to decide this case. For Alito, that's not how the court should behave. It should not respond to political pressure or media pressure, because that's not what a court does. You should just stick to the law and doing what is right there. So he writes a dissent where he makes that feeling known. He also gave a speech to the Federalist Society where he explained in greater detail how responding to pressure like that is actually bad for the court.
9: I want to add at this point, if you read Alito, you'll learn why he's such a tough customer. And I don't mean loud and Scalia-like and brash. He's actually the most withdrawn, maybe even introverted justice. But he's a former AUSA, Assistant United States Attorney. That means he prosecuted bad guys and sometimes the toughest of the tough. He was a justice for many, many years. Then he was the acting United States Attorney, which means you've got to select which cases to go after. Then he goes on to the Third Circuit, which is the tough court for organized crime. Second Circuit gets all the glory, but the Third Circuit gets all the mobsters. Yeah, Chertoff is his deputy, a tough customer as well. In other words, he's really, he's very certain of who he is. And he served 50 years in the United States. What a patriot, Molly. 50 years. And I always tell people these justices could be out making $20 million a year if they wanted to, if they took senior status at age 70. And he doesn't want to do it. He just keeps serving.
12: And I think he's strongly influenced by the life of his father. His father also could have been doing something, making a lot more money, but was a public servant for his entire career. You're absolutely right that the justices can make so much more money than they make currently, and Alito in particular, because he could handle really complex litigation. But that experience also is why he tends to think more about the ramifications of a decision, because he was a federal judge for so long, and not a D.C. Circuit judge, but a third Circuit judge. So he understood, well, we're the people who have to deal with what the Supreme Court says, and we have to figure out how to implement it. Or as a prosecutor, he had to think through the rules set by the Supreme Court. He thinks about that in his decisions, which is also why I think he tends to be less theoretical or philosophical in his approach to the law and more focused on the facts of the case before him.
9: Yeah, I've had one United States senator who remained nameless say, just send me 8 more Alitos and I'll love the court. And I am sort of in the same position, but that leads me to my 2 disagreements with you. They're not big ones, but I want to just put them out there. I think the Chief Justice suffers from moderate fallout disease, which is he did not rule the way that conservatives like you and me may have wanted on Obamacare. I actually thought he ruled the right way because of the avoidance doctrine, but you don't. I understand that a lot of conservatives didn't like it. And Harriet Myers, which is odd because if Harriet Myers had been confirmed, Justice Alito wouldn't have been, and that would have been made for a different court. But on the latter, we'll come back to the chief in a second. On the latter, do you worry that the court is just becoming appeals court graduate school? There are no more lawyers. There are no more elected officials. There are no more normal people. They're all judges on the court. That's called the professionalization of the court. Harriet Myers had been the managing partner of a big law firm. That's a different set of skills, but it's one not unuseful to the court.
12: Well, I've spoken with quite a few people involved in the Harriet Myers nomination or people who were close to her, and she herself had always been wanting Alito for that, even the initial opening that went to John Roberts. And I think she gets kind of a bad rap because she was put in an almost impossible situation. There was great concern among conservatives that there were such important things that needed to be done that you couldn't trust, you know, people were saying, trust us, she's really good, but they didn't know enough about her. She hadn't been part of the conservative legal community, but she showed good instinct, not just in her support for Alito, but also the people closest to her really did vouch for her. There's no question, I think, that Alito is who, you know, the movement would want over a Harriet Myers, but you're absolutely right that there is way too much, like, it's almost like they're so skilled, it's almost too much skill. And there used to be much more variety on the court, more politicians, it was less likely that they would have been a law professor or a federal judge, but they might have come from other backgrounds as well. I don't know. We seem to be trying to get the court to fix all of our problems. And for that, you kind of do want people at a very high level of operation. But it's not healthy for the country that you need a court with that high level of expertise.
9: It should not be that complicated. Let me talk to you about my only criticism of the book, my only one, is that Leader McConnell, who saved the United States Constitution by declaring no hearings, no votes in the aftermath of Justice Scalia's untimely death, he gets like 3 lines in your book, Molly. He's responsible for the original Supreme Court. You got 3 lines, but he's like the crown.
12: That is not true. I quote him so much, it's ridiculous. I think he is so, you know, he always said the right things when, for instance, Chuck Schumer goes to the steps of the Supreme Court and threatens Kavanaugh and Gorsuch. It was Mitch McConnell who led the charge against that type of behavior and did so in a very principled fashion. I've actually had jokes from Team McConnell about how much I quote him, given that I also give him such a hard time in my normal life. But But that he has, that at least on the judiciary, that is a man who Americans owe a great deal toward. He did also frustrate the left, and I try to be understanding of that as well, when he held that seat open until the 2016 election, but then rushed through the Amy Coney Barrett nomination. He had his reason. You know, he always said, we're doing this because it's different parties control the presidency and Congress in 2016, whereas it was the same party in 2020. But it felt very unfair to many people on the left. And I think it's okay to acknowledge that that felt unfair.
9: Right. I warn everyone, if Chuck Schumer gets the Senate back, we won't see one judge confirmed. Not one. Not at any level, not one. Which, by the way, there was a story that leaked last week, Justice Alito is not retiring. Do you put any credit into rumors at all?
12: I shared that understanding that he's not retiring, and I know people want him to retire, or they want Thomas to retire because they want to get someone younger. Unfortunately, Thomas and Alito are probably the two strongest people on the court right now, so replacing them would maybe come at a loss. But they've both indicated that they are not retiring this term.
9: If one of them did, who would Donald Trump turn to? Leonard Leo's on the outs. Bill Barr's not on the in. Where do you find an Alito if you haven't got a Leonard to tell you that he's out there?
12: Well, as Carrie Severino and I wrote in our book on Justice Kavanaugh, there is a broad legal community. And just because some of the relationships are frayed doesn't mean that there aren't still a ton of really solid attorneys well-connected in the conservative legal movement who are working for Trump right now. I'm sure he's relying on those quite a bit. And I also wanted to just say there is another justice in his 70s who has been on the court the second longest, and that's the chief. And he also should be in consideration for retirement.
9: Chief is my age. He's barely turned 70, Molly. That's different from 76 and 78. But we will just agree to disagree. I don't want the chief to ever retire. He's the only Midwesterner on the court. That's why he's the perfect chief justice. He's equitable and always happy. Don't go away. Molly Hemingway will be right back, America. Go get, during the break, her book, Alito. It's on Amazon, Barnes & Noble, and every airport in America. Pick it up. You'll love it.
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0: Justice had his other chambers open to you. By the way, I used your book today in a column for Fox News. 78,000 words by Justice Brown Jackson from the bench last year. Wow. Thank you, Molly Hemingway. Stay tuned, America. I'm Hugh Hewitt.
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3: I'm too much.
4: News. I'm Carmen Roberts. Iran accuses the U.S. of making excessive demands in negotiations to extend the ceasefire and reopen the Strait of Hormuz, but President Trump tells Fox,
5: in the end, we have all the cards.
6: A different tune, however, coming out of Iran. The Iranians say that the current negotiations center around ending the war and not the country's nuclear capabilities. President Trump says the Strait needs to reopen toll-free.
4: Fox's Alex Hogan. New Jersey tries to set up safe zones outside an ICE detention center in Newark for people to protest peacefully, but that is not how it went last night.
7: Instead, we saw state police march in after being unable to clear the road. They used shields and batons and then used pepper spray and flashbangs to try and clear the protesters out, about several hundred strong.
4: Fox's Steve Harrigan. 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
1: Welcome. 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Glad to have you with me. The phone number is 877-973-7425. Should you wish to be on the program, you can text Eric to E-R-I-C-K to 33777. Get everything. My apologies about yesterday. I intended to be here. We will get into why I wasn't here in a little while. But thank you, Dan Mandis. Thank you so much for spur of the moment. Hopping behind the microphone yesterday did not go as planned. We will get there. Everything is fine. Everything is fine. It was a crazy oncology day with my wife, though. We'll get there. I don't mean to alienate y'all. Maybe I woke up and chose violence, but I just hear me out as we started the show last night. Ken Paxton wins in Texas. We are going to spend a lot of time. I got all the James Tallarico clips, and we're going to spend time enjoying the James Tallarico clips. But I wish to begin in a way some of you probably wish I would not. If I lived in Maine, I would vote for Susan Collins because the opposition has put up a Nazi-turned-communist with the Totenkopf tattoo who I've seen some people say he didn't know or it was an accident, and yet there are plenty of threads on Reddit from Plantner, in his own words. He absolutely knew what he was getting, but he no longer considers himself a Nazi. He considers himself a communist, but he still hates the Jews. I would vote for Susan Collins. And what I note is a lot of the conservatives who insisted we got to go with a guy like Ken Paxton in Texas, they hate Susan Collins because she's a moderate. She stands up to Donald Trump and she is pro-abortion. And what these people say in Texas is we need men like Ken Paxton, who regularly cheated on his wife before their divorce, who pled no contest to corruption charges, who was impeached by the state legislature, though not convicted, and whose own staff turned him into the FBI for corruption. He's the guy. And you know what? If I were in Texas, I would vote for Ken Paxton over James Tallarico. In New Jersey, there is a Democratic Senate candidate, Adam Hamawi. Adam Hamawi is the front runner to replace Bonnie Watson Coleman, who's a retiring member of Congress. Adam Hamawi had a friendship with Sheikh Omar Abdul Rahman, who tried to blow up the World Trade Center, the blind sheikh. Their relationship spanned a 1991 road trip the two took together to Detroit. Hamawi's service as the sheikh's translator for a press conference in which Abdul Rahman denied any role in the World Trade Center bombing. And Hamawi's testimony on the sheikh's behalf at his 1995 trial, where the Islamist leader was convicted of plotting to carry out the terrorist attack on New York City. And then Hamawi, after leaving the blind sheikh, who was carted off to jail, went to Bosnia with a group that provided logistical support to Al-Qaeda. This guy is the Democratic frontrunner for a congressional district in New Jersey. If the Republicans showed up tomorrow and they had a drag queen for a congressional candidate, I think a lot of people would say, we got to go with the drag queen to stop the terror sympathizer. Oh, and you say no. You say no to the drag queen. Well, where's your limit? Because in Texas, you're going to run a serial adulterer who has actually pled no contest to corruption charges to avoid being found guilty. He took the deal and also gave a deal to a kid toucher, and that guy got out of jail, and they happen to have a friendship. Really? We can't go with the drag queen against the terrorists, but we can go with the serial adulterer, corrupt guy who actually pled no contest to corruption, whose staff turned it in for the FBI to stop the trans freak there. In Michigan, you've got a Democrat, now the front runner there, the Al-Said guy, who isn't sure Israel should exist, supports Hamas, and is a defender of terrorism, even against the United States, which he doesn't think is a legitimate country. At least the Republicans are running the same guy there in Turner. I got to tell you, my point is this. I would vote for Collins against Plattner. I would vote for Paxton against Tallarico. I would support Trump against Harris. But I'm just really tired of all of these supposed Christians, and it is supposed Christians, the people who talk about Jesus and never darken the door of a church, who insist, yeah, we got to go for the lesser of two evils. You're still voting for evil. You know, the lesser of two evils is still evil, definitionally. And I wonder at what point the actual practicing, believing Christians in America say, you know what, I'm done with politics. All you people keep saying, the country is going to hell in a handbasket. Look at the culture. The culture of the country is so degraded. Families are breaking up. Divorce is high. Kids can't read. Illegitimacy is on the rise. Abortion on the rise. We got drag queens everywhere. Culture is garbage. And you keep putting up in response to it garbage candidates yourselves. And then you say, no good person will run for politics. Yeah, because you reject the good person because he didn't scratch your particular itch at the time. I'm really frustrated with the garbage candidates of the right. I didn't agree with John Cornyn on everything, but he never cheated on his wife, was a man of character, even as I disagreed with him sometimes. But, you know, the fine people of Texas in the Republican primary, there are many of them self-described Christians. A lot of them pastors, by the way, who championed this, decided, you know, we should go with the serial adulterer who pled no contest to corruption charges, whose staff turned him in for the FBI because this one time John Cornyn did something we didn't like. You do understand why people have decided that politics is gross, and you, the key to winning in the future is probably going to be that the side that isn't so gross is going to win. A Republican candidate for Congress in Texas 37, located in the Austin area, has a troubling background and an even more troubling allegations about a sitting Republican politician. Lauren Pina, also known as Laura Mason, is an Austin resident who's running as a Republican for Texas 37, a traditional Democratic district located in Austin. Laura Pinnon is not actually Hispanic, claimed on a podcast that when she was 19 years old, she worked at a strip club and was a prostitute and sold cocaine. She also claimed that she did these acts with an unnamed Texas state senator and that he paid for these things with taxpayer dollars. In the video, Pina claimed a sitting Texas state senator was a frequent flyer of hers and would pay for drugs and sex acts with a state credit card. The interviewer asked her to name the politician, but she refused, stating that she could face legal ramifications, but would be open to anyone asking her through private messages. You will not be surprised to learn that this woman got into the runoff, and I believe she won. Yes, won. So you got, these are the candidates of character in Texas. Guys, yeah, if I sound frustrated, I am, because I'm just, I at some point it becomes unseemly to keep telling people the world is going to hell in a handbasket unless we fight, and we've got to fight with these super morally fraud people. When you got the Holy Spirit on your side, you're not going to lose. And I'm just really frustrated. I'm frustrated that Texas Republicans would decide a guy like Ken Paxton, who, by the way, he wasn't found not guilty. He pled no contest and had to go through all sorts of legal ramifications because of it. He cheated on his wife. Okay, he won. Say sore loser. I would vote for him in the general against a freak like Tallarico. I would. But I'm telling you right now, I hate to be the Cassandra who's never listened to until the moment she's proven right, but you're going to start having people who are actually committed to their faith and not just plain committed to their faith on social media say, I'm done. Now, you keep telling me I have to vote for the lesser of two evils and I'm tired of voting for evil. I'm done. I tried to find the moral guy, and that guy lost to the immoral guy, and I'm just I'm giving up. The country's not going to keep getting better if you keep doing this. Y'all do understand my point here. I'm not telling you not to vote. I'm telling you it's just going to start happening, because if I'm feeling the frustration, I got a lot of friends of mine who are not as invested in politics as me. And they vote because they feel like it's their civic obligation. But when given the choice of dirtbags, they're not. I know people in Georgia. I warned Republicans in 2022 that Herschel Walker was going to alienate particularly suburban women. And Herschel Walker alienated a lot of women in my church. They wouldn't go vote for the Senate in the Senate runoff. They just simply refused. They didn't want to vote for Warnock, and they couldn't bring themselves to vote for Walker. And guess what? Warnock won. Because morality matters. So in Georgia now, you've got Mike Collins. Mike Collins' former chief of staff became his campaign manager, because while in Congress, the chief of staff was paying his girlfriend your taxpayer dollars as a salary, and she never showed up for work. So it got an ethics complaint on Mike Collins for allowing it. Collins, instead of firing the guy, moved him to be the campaign manager for a Senate campaign until last week, when the guy tweeted out a comment about Matt Lauer's sloppy seconds to one of his opponent's political consultants. That guy's wife tried to commit suicide after being raped by Matt Lauer, she claimed. And so the campaign campaign chair for Mike Collins, or campaign chief of staff, campaign manager for Mike Collins, called this woman who claimed to have been raped by Matt Lauer and then attempted suicide, called her husband Matt Lauer sloppy seconds. Interestingly enough, Mike Collins claims to have parted ways with the consultant, but I raise doubts about this because Mike Collins used the same language when the guy was his chief of staff in Congress, that he parted ways with his chief of staff after the ethics investigation. But you know what parted ways meant? He moved into the campaign. So where has Mike Collins parked Brandon Phillips now? And by the way, Mike Collins has not actually gotten rid of the social media consultant who put up a tweet of a train trying to ram through a tunnel and replied to that consultant who's married to the woman who made the allegation about Matt Lauer, and said, "Does this look familiar?" Yeah, it was an animated video of a train trying to plow through a tunnel, and sent it to the husband of the woman who had been raped. And Mike Collins hasn't parted ways with that guy. And you want to tell me, oh, this is the bad. The other side is, so John Ossoff is so bad, we need to have this guy who has a history of surrounding himself with some of the most awful people in politics. That's the guy we need, is the guy who has never met someone with bad character he hasn't wanted to put on the payroll. That's the guy we need. You'll forgive me for telling you in advance, whether you want to hear it or not, that you're going to start finding more and more people of faith who say, I'm done with it. You keep telling me I got to vote for an awful person because the other side is even more awful. And I'm here to tell you, by the way, that if you are a Christian in Maine, you should be going to vote for the pro-abortion Susan Collins to stop a Nazi from getting elected. You should. And if you're in Texas, you should be going to vote for the corrupt adulterer to stop the super freak James Tallarico from getting to the United States Senate. You absolutely should. But I don't blame you if you don't. Because I find the whole thing exhausting at this point. And the galling part is these people who lecture you about your faith, and they never darken the door of a church and tell you you got to keep voting for the anti-Semites and the conspiracy theorists and the awful people, because the other side is so much more awful. And, you know, there's actually a message here, I guess, for the Democrats to some degree is, yeah, you guys are so spectacularly awful. If you just became normal again, you might start winning elections, because you'd have a lot of people of faith say, you know what, I'm done with the GOP. I can't keep voting for the lesser of two evils. And it turns out that I may disagree with this other person, but he's not a freak show. If the Democrats just stopped nominating freak shows, but therein lies the rub, they're not going to. And so a whole lot of people will continue to go vote for the moral cowards and failures in life simply because they're not Democrats.
0: Have something to say?
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2: Did you know there's no such thing as darkness? I mean, it's a thing, but it's not a thing. Technically, darkness is just the absence of light. Someone living in physical darkness for extended periods of time suffers physically and mentally. Darkness is disorienting and debilitating. You know, the same types of things happen to individuals and societies in a spiritual and moral sense. Look, it's not actually that hard to diagnose the darkening condition of our souls and our society. We are actually moving further away from the light. Friends, here is the elementary truth we must embrace. God is light. Jesus is the light of the world. And the further we drift from him, the darker things will become. The need of your heart and mine and the need of our day is a genuine awakening, a real turning to God. He's the light, the antidote to the darkness. This is Tom Gray, and This Stuff Matters.
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1: So let me tell you about yesterday. Yesterday was Christy's oncology day. And I was not going to her appointment because she'd already had the CT scans. We knew there had been no growth in tumors. At 9:45 yesterday, I'm in my office getting ready for the show. And she texts me. She has made it to the parking garage at the hospital in Atlanta, 77 miles away. And not only has her car died, but it is smoking. And so she got into the parking deck at the hospital before it started smoking. She drove it all the way to the top of the parking deck because she's afraid if it caught on fire, she didn't want to be around other cars in the parking deck. So she got to the roof of the parking deck. And there was a fire extinguisher up there. So she parked by the fire extinguisher just in case. So I had to cancel everything. So thank you, Dan Mandis, so much for jumping in yesterday. Thank you so much. Called my boss, Ken. Charlie, he was headed to a doctor's appointment, and I called Ken, and he's like, let me check with Dan. God bless him for jumping on spur of the moment. So I got up to Atlanta, was actually there for the oncology appointment, and I'm actually wound up providentially glad I was because some stuff came up in the appointment. She's dealing with some pain they can't figure out, and I pointed out to the doctor she was on a medicine for 5 days, an antiviral for the flu and Tamiflu, and the pain went away, and then it came back when she was off the Tamiflu. And so they're going to do more tests to figure out where the pain is from. But she's back on the chemo medicine and everything. So then we had to go buy her a car. So I had to drive her car out of the parking deck, made it across the street fine, called the tow truck. This is so providential. My wife loves her Infiniti little hatchback. They don't make them anymore. She didn't want a new car. This one's like 14 years old. And she's finally said if she needed a new car last week, there's this Audi that she wanted, this SQ5. They literally towed her car out of the parking lot and an SQ5 pulled into the spot where her Infiniti had been. I was like, okay, God, I got you. So we went up to to Audi of Marietta, Jim Ellis brand. Man, I bought so many cars from Jim Ellis. They were as nice as they could be. Got her the car she wanted, and unfortunately, when she turned this car on, I was like, nope, she can't have it, because it would vroom, vroom, vroom. I mean, it sounded like her motorcycle. And they're like, yep, it's got like 360 horsepower for this little thing. I was like, nope. Well, too late. My wife got what she wanted. She's taller than me and has more guns, so I couldn't tell her no. So she got a new car. She got good scans. Completely discombobulated yesterday, though, but there we have it. What a day. Now, let me tell you about Swiss America. 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When we come back, James Tallarico, in his own words, you need to hear it for yourself because, wow, that guy's a freak. Because, wow, that guy's a freak.

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2: Fox News, I'm Angelo Bavaro. President Trump has yet to approve a deal with Iran after meeting in the Situation Room on Friday.
3: I negotiate, they negotiate, they're very good negotiators, they're crafty. In the end, we have all the cards.
4: The Iranians say that the current negotiations center around ending the war and not the country's nuclear capabilities.
2: That is Fox's Alex Hogan. Anti-ICE protesters continue to clash with officers outside Delaney Hall ICE Detention Center in New Jersey.
4: These protesters say the illegal migrants are living in poor conditions, but the feds have repeatedly pushed back against these allegations. On Friday, acting U.S. Attorney General Todd Blanche shared pictures of bloody wounds and bruises, announcing that one man had been charged for kicking and biting ICE agents.
2: That is Fox's C.B. Cotton. 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
1: Hello, America. It is Eric Erickson here, and I am delighted to have you with me. The phone number is 877-973-7425. Yesterday in Texas, Ken Paxton beat John Cornyn in the Senate primary. Cornyn will serve out his final term in the Senate. Paxton will challenge Tallarico. This is Paxton last night.
2: And finally, he's a threat to our very way of life and our values. I mean, he's a vegan who thinks God is non-binary and that there's actually six biological sexes. It's hard to imagine someone more radical than that.
1: He's not wrong. For his part, this is what James Tallarico had to say.
3: As a criminal record, I have a legislative record over four terms in the Texas House of Representatives, where I have brought Democrats and Republicans together to pass more than 60 bipartisan bills to cut property taxes, to raise teacher pay, to lower the cost of housing, prescription drugs, and child care across Texas. And I'm going to put that record up against Ken Paxton's criminal record any day of the week, twice on Sunday.
1: And by the way, Ken Paxton does have a criminal record. He pled no contest. He did not plead not guilty. He pled no contest and had to pay penalties and undergo legal training and other stuff. So there is that. But who do you think is going to win? The corrupt guy? I mean, we for years, people in Texas were used to J.R. Ewing. Do you think they would rather a J.R. Ewing or a freak like Tallarico? This is, by the way, Chuck Todd and David Axelrod on CNN last night.
4: In general, and he's now making it harder. This is going to be, Paxton being the nominee is going to cost somebody money. Is it Michael Whatley in North Carolina? Cost him money.
5: Dollars.
4: Is it going to cost John Husted money in Ohio? Is it going to basically, do they pull their targeting of New Hampshire? I mean, the amount of money they're going to have to unload on Tallarico, because this committee does not want to run a single ad promoting Ken Paxton. They haven't done it yet, but they're going to drop the anvil on Tallarico.
5: Right. He's going to find out what carnivores are.
4: There is.
1: Yes. Even David Axelrod making a joke about James Tallarico being a vegan. You will recall that James Tallarico went with Barack Obama to eat tacos and ordered vegan tacos. Ladies and gentlemen, I want to introduce to you, if you are not familiar with him, I want to introduce to you James Tallarico in his own words.
6: Our southern border should be like our front porch. There should be a giant welcome mat out front.
7: Listen, I know that I was that I was being provocative with that comment. I made it on the floor of the House when the extremists in the Texas legislature were trying to pick on kids who were different. And while it's maybe provocative politically, I don't think it's controversial theologically. Most Christians believe that God is beyond gender.
1: God is beyond gender, he says.
7: For the most part, the Republican caucus in here in Texas is white, older men, straight, cisgendered men.
1: Straight, cisgendered men. Who talks like that?
8: You can't call yourself a Christian and destroy God's creation with greenhouse gases.
1: Can't destroy God's creation with greenhouse gases. You can't call yourself a Christian and produce greenhouse gases.
9: Something that you love that's not family or friends?
7: I love, I'm just saying this because it's on my mind, the trans children who showed up yesterday at the state capitol to advocate for their humanity. They shouldn't have to, but it was an inspiration to watch.
1: Oh, I love the trans kids, he says.
10: You would be a no on Marquaine Mullen.
7: I would. And here's why. I mean, I would be a no on any potential secretary who is not willing to tear down this secret police force and replace it with an agency that's actually focused on public safety.
1: As opposed to ICE that's doing that.
11: For me, prophetic voices like Jesus have helped me reckon with my own whiteness, my own masculinity, my own certainty, my own ego. It's a never-ending process, and it's a painful process.
1: A painful process to wrestle with his masculinity. He might be telling the truth on that one.
7: You know this, Tim. Before I was a politician, I was a public school teacher in San Antonio, Texas, on the west side of the city. And I taught a lot of undocumented students. And those students tended to be my most patriotic students.
1: That's right. This is a shtick he has, that the illegal aliens are the most patriotic.
11: But I say all this in terms of, in context of abortion, because before God comes over Mary and we have the incarnation, God asks for Mary's consent, which is remarkable. I mean, go back and read this in Luke. I mean, the angel comes down and asks Mary if this is something she wants to do. And she says, if it is God's will, let it be done. Let it be. Let it happen. So to me, that is an affirmation in one of our most central stories that creation has to be done with consent. You cannot force someone to create. Creation is one of the most sacred acts that we engage in as human beings. But that has to be done with consent. It has to be done with freedom. And to me, that is absolutely consistent with the ministry and life and death of Jesus. And so that's why that's how I come down on that side of the issue.
1: You got that. The Holy Spirit came upon Mary, and she conceived Jesus with the Holy Spirit, and that is proof that Jesus is okay with abortion. That he uses the actual conception of Christ as his proof text for defending abortion, and then says this:
11: I trust Texas women to make decisions about their own bodies, to shape their own destinies in consultation with their family members, their doctors, their faith leaders. I don't believe that's a place for government. I don't believe it's a place for politicians. I don't believe it's a place for the state. And that's a belief I hold, not despite my faith, but because of my faith. Jesus never talks about abortion. The Bible is silent on abortion. And when that happens with a social issue as important as abortion, we Christians have to take scripture as a whole, and we've got to try to make some kind of ethical determination. Right now in Texas, we have the most extreme abortion ban in the country. No exception for rape, no exception for incest. We have girls as young as 10 years old who are assaulted, who are raped, who are victims of incest, and who can access basic reproductive care.
1: With no evidence, by the way, for him saying that, just that Jesus didn't talk about abortion, therefore abortion must be legal. This is always the cop-out for the progressives, that if Jesus didn't talk about it, there are a lot of things Jesus didn't talk about, but the Bible's very clear on, and this guy is called a seminarian. I'm assuming it never mind. I'm not even going to say that, but he went to seminary. So did I, and I can tell you he's a heretic. Then there's this.
0: I want us all to be aware of is that modern science obviously recognizes that there are many more than two biological sexes. In fact, there are six, which honestly, Representative Hefner, surprised
12: me too.
0: Surprised me too, because I you know, am not well versed in this issue area. I'm not a scientist. I'm a politician, a lot worse than a scientist.
1: He, by the way, he was saying that with a mask on, that there are six sexes, but he's not a scientist.
11: I often think when reclaiming symbols, I think about the American flag. I think the Confederate flag is a symbol of treason and terrorism. But the American flag is such a complicated symbol for most of us. And in many ways, like Jesus, like the cross, it's been co-opted. And in some ways, its true meaning has been betrayed.
1: He's saying that to a group of white people in a church, that the American flag is complicated. What's complicated about patriotism?
13: I want to ask you about your record as a state legislator, because they have reviewed your legislative history and you've missed over 800 votes during your time in the state house. Why did you miss the votes, and why should voters allow you to represent their interests statewide when some are saying you did not represent your district?
11: And this is a Republican talking point, because correct,
0: I broke quorum twice with my Democratic colleagues to protest this redistricting power grab, to protest their voter suppression. And so I wasn't on the floor to take these votes because I was trying to stop them from passing these voter suppression efforts.
1: Now, by the way, he's doing a three-card Monty there for a guy who claims to be a person of faith. He lies with such ease. They're not including those. They're including all the other votes that he skipped on because he was so busy running for his next office that he couldn't bother to show up.
12: The National Republican Senate Committee is already highlighting comments that you've made as a state representative. For example, they're highlighting this.
0: God is both masculine and feminine and everything in between. God is non-binary.
12: What is your response to them using that and explain what you were talking about?
0: Well, I understand that that comment is a little provocative. I said it on the House floor when the extremists in the Republican legislature were picking on school kids who were different. But I don't think it's controversial theologically. Most Christians would acknowledge that God is beyond gender. In fact, the Apostle Paul, in his letter to the Galatians, said that in Christ there is neither male nor female. And so if someone's got a problem with that statement, they shouldn't take it up with me. They should take it up with the Apostle Paul.
1: Way to twist the Apostle Paul's meaning there. You know what it means is God doesn't see us as male or female. He sees us as his sons. And that is important there for the ladies out there, because in the Roman Empire at the time Paul was writing, women couldn't inherit, which is why he says we're all sons of God. We're neither male nor female. God says we're neither Jew nor Greek. We are God's chosen people. We're beyond those things. God himself chose to identify as a man when he came to earth. It is really wild that the progressives want us to recognize everybody's preferred pronouns, but they themselves refuse to recognize God's chosen pronouns. And then there's this running in Texas.
0: We have, I think, heard more and more issues of animal welfare. I think not just because it's the right thing to do and the moral thing to do, but also it's, as all of you know, necessary to fight climate change. It is now existential that we try to reduce our meat consumption and that we try to respect animals in all aspects of society. And so I am proud to say that our campaign has officially become a non-meat campaign. So we are only buying vegan products from our local vegan businesses. Some of you may know Big Nonas. They were little Nonas, and then they opened up a brick and mortar, so another Big Nonas. But we just got our pizza from there today. And so the point is that I think all of us, not just policymakers, but everyone has to take personal responsibility in this effort.
1: So you can't be a Christian if you produce greenhouse gases, and you've got to be a vegan, according to James Tallarico.
4: But the other thing that of course, that the state Republicans did in Texas is this redistricting effort.
1: That's right.
4: The tip of the spear of what President Trump's efforts are. We've seen it now replicated in a number of other states where that, plus efforts to purge voter rolls, plus potentially the Supreme Court taking on the Voting Rights Act, a real sense among those in your party that the midterms next year might not really be free and fair. Do you share that?
0: I do, and that's why my Democratic colleagues and I in the state legislature took the unprecedented step of breaking quorum over the summer to shine a national spotlight on this power grab.
1: That's right. We're not going to have free and fair elections because James Tallarico may not win. And don't worry, by the way, ladies and gentlemen, because there's also the compendium of all this nonsense.
0: Do you know any undocumented immigrants?
14: No, I do not.
0: When I was a teacher on the west side of San Antonio, I taught a lot of students who were undocumented. And I don't want to stereotype, but those students tended to be the most patriotic, the hardest working students that I had in the classroom. And again, I haven't stated this enough to say this definitively, but there are interpretations of certain passages from the Torah where some folks will even say that there is some subtle instructions for how to perform an abortion in the ancient world, certain things to drink, things like that. Before we go further, I want to acknowledge that our trans community needs abortion care too. Defending trans Texans is something we have to do every day at the state capitol. And you better believe I'll be giving sermons on that too. I want us all to be aware of is that modern science obviously recognizes that there are many more than two biological sexes. In fact, there are six.
14: Is both masculine and feminine and everything in between. God is non-binary.
7: So this idea that to be a Christian means you have to be anti-gay and anti-abortion, there really is no historical, theological, biblical basis for that opinion. So this idea that to be a Christian means you have to be anti-gay and anti-abortion, there really is no historical, theological, biblical basis for that opinion. And if you think about it from a Christian perspective, something interesting that Jesus does throughout his ministry is he is breaking first century norms about women, talking with women, learning from women, having women lieutenants in his movement. And this was something that was kind of unheard of in the first century.
1: I want you to know that clip goes on for three more minutes of all the weird things he said. We've put all of these in the show notes today. There is no paywall. I want you to be able to see them and share them with your friends. 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You can see it all yourself. You don't have to take my word for it. Take James Tallarico at his word.
15: Honest.
1: Putting your trust in me to tell you what's going on.
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1: I need you to know this from the bottom of my heart.
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17: Did you know there's no such thing as darkness? I mean, it's a thing, but it's not a thing. Technically, darkness is just the absence of light. Someone living in physical darkness for extended periods of time suffers physically and mentally. Darkness is disorienting and debilitating. You know, the same types of things happen to individuals and societies in a spiritual and moral sense. Look, it's not actually that hard to diagnose the darkening condition of our souls and our society. We are actually moving further away from the light. Friends, here is the elementary truth we must embrace. God is light. Jesus is the light of the world. And the further we drift from him, the darker things will become. The need of your heart and mine and the need of our day is a genuine awakening, a real turning to God. He's the light, the antidote to the darkness. This is Tom Gray, and This Stuff Matters.
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1: I have a story that is going to raise your blood pressure. First, I need to tell you this hour of the program is brought to you by Van Allen Golf. Text golf to 33777. 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I need to commend a man named Robert, Robbie Redman. He is at a planning and zoning commission here where I live in Bibb County, Georgia. He, to my knowledge, is the one member of the commission. There may have been one more, but I actually think it was just him who stood up for a 95-year-old woman. Reporters in America, this story is so ripe for you. A 95-year-old woman 20 years ago installed vinyl windows in her historic home. 20 years ago. 20 years later, in 2026, her quote-unquote historian busybody neighbor filed a Planning and Zoning Commission complaint against her 20-year-old windows. And the Planning and Zoning Commission of Bibb County, Georgia, ordered the 95-year-old to replace the windows or go to jail. Robert Redman on the Planning and Zoning Commission stood with the woman. The Design Review Board had stood with the woman, said it's 20 years old, let it go. But the commission board members, led by Gene Essam and Tim Jones, said, throw the woman in jail if she doesn't do it. It doesn't matter that it happened 20 years ago or that she's 95 years old. Fine her. Throw her in jail. She's got to change the window she installed 20 years ago or else. Only when they were on the verge of actually stepping up law enforcement against this woman did someone discover that 20 years ago, the old Planning and Zoning Commission gave her permission to make the windows changed, and the 95-year-old was living in existential dread of getting carted off to jail for having done something the government gave her permission to do 20 years ago. These busybody P&Z people, they should be burned to the ground, this institution, and start over. Good gracious. Now, I got to tell you about Renai, my tankless water heater. 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
2: waiting on a decision. I'm Angelo Bavaro, Fox News. President Trump has yet to approve a deal with Iran after meeting in the Situation Room on Friday. Fox's Jeff Paul.
3: While speaking in Singapore, Secretary of War Pete Hegseth didn't rule out a return to fighting.
5: Our ability to recommence if necessary is we are more than capable. Our stockpiles are more than suited for that, both there and around the globe.
3: Iran's parliament speaker seemingly responding by saying they seize concessions not through dialogue, but with missiles. He added Iran has no trust in guarantees or words, only actions are the measure. Now, President Trump also and a Truth Social post said that they would be lifting the U.S. blockade in the Strait of Hormuz. So far, it doesn't appear to be happening.
2: And Republican Florida Senator Rick Scott on Fox's Saturday in America weighing in on the state of those negotiations.
6: I'm hopeful Trump can get a deal. I'm very pessimistic that'll happen. So I think we're going to have to go back and destroy the Revolutionary Guard. It's the only way they're not going to have nuclear weapons.
2: This all comes after several Americans were injured in an Iranian strike on a Kuwait airbase. Anti-ICE protesters continued to clash with police, and several were arrested outside the Delaney Hall ICE Detention Center in New Jersey.
8: On Friday, state troopers actually took over security operations outside the facility at the direction of New Jersey Governor Mikey Sherrill. She called it an effort to create a, quote, peaceful protest zone. But our cameras capturing tense clashes between protesters and law enforcement. New Jersey's attorney general released a statement saying a, quote, limited number of people set off fireworks and threw tear gas at law enforcement, prompting state troopers to temporarily clear the area. In her statement, she added that there were, quote, overwhelmingly peaceful protesters at Delaney Hall.
2: Fox's CB Cotton. 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
2: A judge ruled Friday the White House must remove President Trump's name from the Kennedy Center and blocked it from temporarily closing for renovations.
36: Trump took to Truth Social bashing the decision and wrote, quote, I've instructed the Department of Commerce to make all necessary arrangements with Congress to allow a full and complete transfer of this institution, giving them the responsibility for its operation, maintenance, and management. Then the president taking to Truth Social again, continuing to criticize that decision and citing some of the repairs that need to be made under that renovation, saying that if this is not going to move forward, then it's not really worth his time.
2: That is Fox's Alex Hogan. The U.S. men's national soccer team is gearing up for a warm-up match against Senegal ahead of the World Cup. Fox's Jonathan Hunt has more from Charlotte, North Carolina, where that game will take place.
37: Coach Pochettino, the head coach, has named his captain for the World Cup, Tim Ream, the oldest member of the squad at 38 years of age. I spent some time with this week, and he told me what he believes his experience can bring to the younger members of this team.
38: When they want to speak, when they want to have conversations, when they want to talk about things, you know, whether it be on the field, off the field, I'm there.
37: And Tim and every one of this squad is ready to give America a very special birthday present.
38: It would be an incredible achievement for all the guys here, for the staff, for U.S. soccer, and we're going to try to make it happen.
37: But it all begins here in Charlotte, Bank of America Stadium tomorrow against Senegal.
2: The men's team will play its opening match on June 12th against Paraguay. And tonight we will find out who will be matched up with the New York Knicks in the NBA Finals. Defending champ Oklahoma City Thunder will host the San Antonio Spurs in Game 7 of the Western Conference Finals. The NBA Finals begin on June 3rd. I'm Angelo Bavaro, and this is Fox News.
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0: Maybe, maybe not. Welcome. It's Eric Erickson here across the United States. The phone number 877-973-7425. Should you wish to be on the program, text Eric, E-R-I-C-K, to 33777 to get all the latest. Axios is reporting there may be a deal pending final approval by the President of the United States. Now, yesterday, Marco Rubio was in the White House for a cabinet meeting and had this to say.
1: First of all, the bottom line is Iran's never going to have a nuclear weapon. And if recent events have done anything, is just remind us once again that they are the world's leading sponsor of terrorism. And they can never have a nuclear weapon. Now, the president's preference, President, your preference has told us repeatedly, as always, to negotiate these things and to figure out if you can have agreements. Diplomacy is always the first option. And we continue to work on that. And your envoys, Mr. Witkoff and Kushner and others, the vice president, who've been very involved. And if there's an agreement to be made, we want that to be made. I think there's been some progress and some interest, and we'll see over the next few hours and days whether progress could be made. I just want to remind everybody, Mr. President, you know this well, you have other options available to you if that doesn't work. But the bottom line is that we prefer the negotiated diplomatic route, and we're going to give it every chance to succeed. I know you're giving it every chance to succeed, Mr. President, but here's the bottom line, because I keep getting asked, what is this all about? It's very simple. Iran and these people in charge of Iran can never have a nuclear weapon, and they will never have a nuclear weapon. And they most certainly will not have one as long as you're president of the United States. On that point, it's very clear.
0: That's Rubio yesterday at the White House at a cabinet meeting. This is from Axios. U.S. and Iranian negotiators have reached an agreement on a 60-day memorandum of understanding to extend the ceasefire and launch negotiations on Iran's nuclear program. But President Trump has yet to give his final approval. Two U.S. officials and a regional source involved said Iran has not confirmed its acceptance. The signing of the memorandum of understanding would be the most significant diplomatic breakthrough since the war started. But a final agreement that tackles Trump's nuclear demands would still require further negotiations. Now, here's the catch. It's a big catch. According to multiple outlets this morning, we have a memorandum of understanding that Iran has agreed to, U.S. negotiators have agreed to. They are waiting for approval by the President of the United States. A U.S. official claimed Iran came back and said they had the necessary approvals and were prepared to sign it, but Iran has not confirmed that. But it would kick the can for 60 days, and then it would tackle Iran's nuclear demand, or the president's nuclear demands against Iran, at a later date. Now, what we do know is in there is that shipping through the Strait of Hormuz would be unrestricted, and Iran would have to remove all mines within 30 days. For broader context, consider this. As I am speaking to you now, it is 11:09 p.m. Eastern Time in the United States of America on May 28th. For timestamp, if you're listening to this on delay, 13 hours and 10 minutes ago, Iran launched a missile at Kuwait. Just over 13 hours ago, it was intercepted by the Kuwaitis with American assistance. Iran launched a missile at Kuwait. 15 hours ago, Iran launched drone strikes at ships in the Persian Gulf, all of them intercepted by the United States, and retaliatory missile strikes on the positions where the drones had been launched by the United States. This is what this ceasefire looks like. It is the most fire-intensive ceasefire ever. It's a war, and its pronouns are was-were as terms of fighting the war, but it's not actually a ceasefire. It just identifies as a ceasefire. This is a trans-ceasefire, if you will. The President of the United States has constructed a trans-ceasefire. It's a war, but it identifies as a ceasefire. And he wants to continue the ceasefire. It's a trans ceasefire where I guess Iran will continue doing things and we will continue pretending Iran's not doing the things Iran is doing in order to come to terms about Iran's nuclear ambitions that Iran has no intention of coming to terms with. Now, this again from Axios, the U.S. naval blockade would be lifted It would happen in proportion to the restoration of commercial shipping. The memorandum of understanding would include an Iranian commitment not to pursue a nuclear weapon. It would also state the first issues to be negotiated during the 60-day window will be how to dispose of Iran's highly enriched uranium and how to address Iranian enrichment. The U.S. will continue to discuss sanctions relief and the release of frozen Iranian funds as part of the negotiations. The memorandum of understanding will also include a discussion of a mechanism to help Iran start receiving goods and humanitarian aid. And the memorandum of understanding would also state that the war between Israel and Hezbollah in Lebanon would end, an issue on which Trump and Netanyahu have had at least one tense discussion. So in other words, Israel's got to give up fighting Iran's proxies in Lebanon at a time the Lebanese and the Israelis see eye to eye on the issue. And we're going to just trust Iran on nuclear weapons and we'll kick the can down the road. I don't think we can kick the can down the road on this. I don't think we can. I understand the president at this point is looking for a way out of this. The Iranians were not the Venezuelans. But I'm not sure how we can get out of this if Iran is going to continue to pressure and pursue nuclear ambitions that it's not going to get rid of. There's a Texas angle in this one. A lot of reporters, journalists, progressives, secularists, they just don't understand how Christians in Texas can look at Ken Paxton and say, you know what, I don't like him. By the way, I have to correct myself. I said yesterday he pled no contest to the charges against him. He actually didn't plead no contest. He took a pretrial deal to avoid prosecution where he had to pay $300,000, do community service, take some legal ethics classes. It sounds very much like he did nothing to do that. So you can understand why there's no real enthusiasm for Paxton, but why would Christians support Paxton over Tallarico? Because Tallarico is insane. Tallarico is an insane freak who twists scripture and is an actual heretic. Tallarico does not believe the word of God. How do I know Tallarico does not believe the word of God? Because scripture is very clear that the things of the world hate the things of God. And what Tallarico has done is he has aligned his biblical worldview to be aligned perfectly to his worldview. Transgenderism, gay rights, abortion, all the things the Democratic Party lines up on. Surprise, surprise, surprise. Tallarico's God lines up on those things. And that's not worshiping the God of the Bible. That's worshiping an idol. What is the Iran connection here? You see, progressives, secularists, and members of the media can't understand how actual Christians would reject a guy like Tallarico for a guy with the problems of Ken Paxton between the adultery and the corruption. And the issue is that Christians actually take their faith seriously, seminarians or pastors, and try to lead the flock astray than for most other things in the New Testament. So given the choice between a corrupt adulterer and an actual heretic who claims to be a man of the cloth, a seminarian,

0: went to seminary to tell people about Christianity, of course they're going to go with the corrupt guy, because Christians take their faith seriously and the biblical admonition against elevating pastors who are heretics. What does that have to do with Iran? The secularists don't understand how a Christian could go with Paxson because they don't understand Christianity. In the same way, they do not understand the fundamentals of Iran. Because, you know, the by faith conviction of a Christian would cause a Christian to reject a James Tallarico and all these parishioners. But he calls himself a Christian. How can you, a Christian, reject a Christian? Because Christians know the wolves in sheep's clothing. The secularists who can't understand how Christians would be opposed to a guy like Tallarico in Texas cannot understand how you can't trust Iran. You can't trust Iran because Iran is an Islamic fundamentalist regime that believes its purpose, its reason for being, the elites would say raison d'etre, the reason for being is to cause a nuclear war, to bring about the apocalypse, to bring about the Mahdi and Jesus. If that sounds insane to you, it is insane, but it is what they believe. Have you ever seen the South Park episodes on what the Mormons believe? And this is going to get me a lot of hate mail, and I don't mean to insult you. But have you ever seen that? Have you ever seen the Scientology one? The Scientology one is helpful. Scientology is not a religion. Scientology is a cult that masquerades as a religion. The difference between a religion and a cult is sometimes hard for people to understand. But in a cult, there is a leadership that you cannot question. You know, God is perfectly willing for you to be mad at him. God is perfectly willing for you to blame him. God is perfectly willing for you to wrestle with him and argue with him. There are people in the Bible who wrestle with God. Literally, physically wrestle with God. In a cult, it is leadership down. There is secret knowledge. As you advance in the leadership, you get more of that knowledge. It's called Gnosticism. It's a cult. And Scientology is a cult. And at the end of the day, what do Scientologists actually believe? They believe that some dude named Xenu flew planes through the universe that looked like DC-9 bombers or what have you, and crash-landed into volcanoes where they embedded these people called Thetans in the forms of crystals, and the volcanoes exploded, and they're now embedded within the souls of people, and you go through Scientology and you purge the Thetans, and every time you want to purge the Thetans, you give them a little more money. It's a nut job cult with an abusive leader, and the leader's wife has apparently been disappeared or some such. And that their godhead is L. Ron Hubbard, the Muscovy guy or whatever, and Tom Cruise. It's a weird cult of people, but they actually believe it. Now, I don't actually know that the Muscovy guy and that they really believe that you have Thetans in your body, but they really want you to believe it. And it's weird. And in Hollywood, they're weird. But in Hollywood, you got a gang of Scientologists out there, and they're cruel, cruel people. It's like the Iranian regime. It's a cruel cult. But instead of actually blowing up volcanoes with nuclear weapons millions of billions of years ago with airplanes, Iran wants nuclear weapons now to blow up the world, to bring about the Mahdi and the coming of Jesus, who the Arabs believe is a prophet and not actually the Son of God. And so you can't really negotiate with Iran on nuclear weapons because Iran will lie to you. It's part of their theological belief is that they can lie to you to advance their cause. We are now 60 days into a ceasefire that has not actually been a ceasefire. Again, it's a trans ceasefire. It's a war that identifies as a ceasefire. And we have gone through rumors of deal after deal after deal after deal. And all we do is kick the can down the road. At some point, you're going to kick the can right onto the pile of nuclear weapons Iran has developed. The only way to get past Iran is through Iran. And that doesn't mean we need troops on the ground, but we certainly could soften them up now. Their economy is weak. I don't know why the president hasn't gone in and taken out the bridges and power plants. It's probably time to. You're not going to get Iran to give up its nuclear ambitions under its present regime. The only way to get Iran to give up its nuclear ambitions is to get rid of the present regime. Why? Because the present regime is predicated on bringing about the apocalypse for real to bring about the Mahdi and Jesus. If that sounds crazy to you, understand that is how insane this leadership of this country is and why it should be eliminated.
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4: Did you know there's no such thing as darkness? I mean, it's a thing, but it's not a thing. Technically, darkness is just the absence of light. Someone living in physical darkness for extended periods of time suffers physically and mentally. Darkness is disorienting and debilitating. You know, the same types of things happen to individuals and societies in a spiritual and moral sense. Look, it's not actually that hard to diagnose the darkening condition of our souls and our society. We are actually moving further away from the light. Friends, here is the elementary truth we must embrace. God is light. Jesus is the light of the world. And the further we drift from him, the darker things will become. The need of your heart and mine and the need of our day is a genuine awakening, a real turning to God. He's the light, the antidote to the darkness. This is Tom Gray, and This Stuff Matters.
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3: I'm Joe Don Rooney from Rascal Flatts, and I absolutely love being a part of this band. 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Sometimes that's all they need. This message is brought to you by the U.S. Air Force.
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8: He may not tell you what you want to hear, but he tells you what you need to hear. 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
0: Welcome back. It's Eric Erickson here. The phone number is 877-973-7425. Should you wish to be on the program, would be very happy to have you. You can also text the word Eric, E-R-I-C-K, to 33777 to get the live stream, the show notes, and the like. Y'all, Christopher Rufo, you know Christopher Rufo. He's been on the show a while back, works at Manhattan Institute and the like, and he has highlighted wokeness in the country and raised this the alarm on critical theory and things in the country. And he's pointed out how the right just doesn't do culture great. Freedom 250, which is the nonpartisan group delivering the celebration for the nation's 250th anniversary, has announced a great American a performance, and it's basically going to be a state fair, and it's going to contain Martina McBride, Young MC, CNC Music Factory, Vanilla Ice, Milli Vanilli, The Commodores, Morris Day and the Time, Flo Rida, and Bret Michaels, except several of the performers who were announced said they had no idea. Morris Day and the Time and Young MC have denied they were going to be part of it or withdrawn. But this is the best we can really. This is the best we can do for the nation's 250th anniversary. I mean, God bless Martina McBride, but she's kind of been out of it for a while, has she not? And Milli Vanilli, really? This is embarrassing. Do better, Freedom 250. Do better. Yikes. This really is like a low-quality state fair-level music with the voices of the past. I'm not going to say washed up. Okay. We need to move on to other things. Let me tell you about Eden Pure, the Eden Pure Thunderstorm. You can get three of them. The BOGO is happening. 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
0: NTSB board member Tom Chapman at an afternoon press conference. That crash killed five and injured more than 40. 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
19: Greetings, conversationalists. It is Eric Erickson here across the United States of America. Friends, Romans, countrymen, we must talk about Jill Biden. That would be Dr. Jill Biden. Now, I just, again, have to say for the record that I myself have a doctorate. But it's a Juris Doctorate, and there is no lawyer in America who demands that you call them a doctor. In fact, I know very many medical doctors in this country who could not

0: less if you didn't call them doctor. They know what they earned. It's always the academic doctors who are most insistent that they be called doctor, like Dr. Jill. Like Dr. Jill. Dr. Jill is now just spilling the beans on her reaction to her husband's debate performance. And in the process is alienating all sorts of Democrats. Here she is, a preview for this Sunday morning on CBS.
1: Were you horrified as you saw it unfold?
2: I wasn't horrified. I was frightened because I had never, ever seen Joe like that before or since. Never.
1: Or since.
2: Yes.
1: Or you've since. Never seen him like
2: never.
1: That?
2: Never. No.
1: What happened?
2: I don't know what happened. I mean, as I watched it, I thought, oh, my God, he's having a stroke. And it scared me to death.
0: I watched it and thought, oh, my God, he's having a stroke. So what did they do afterwards? They went to a late night rally in a Waffle House. Remember that? Dr. Jill Biden was so concerned about her husband that she took him to a Waffle House. She thought he was having a stroke and took him to a Waffle House and then encouraged him to stay in the race. I will tell you, Democrats today are just spitting mad. They are furious with Jill Biden, in large part because many Democrats are on background, again coming forward and saying they had plenty of occasions with the president of the United States, Joe Biden, where he was exactly like he was on the campaign stage. By the way, even this was too much for Abby Phillips on a struggle session on CNN.
3: Well, that we need to apply those same questions that a lot of people had then. People had the right to wonder about Joe Biden's health
0: talking
3: after seeing that debate. And those questions were fair and they were legitimate. I think the problem is that now those same questions aren't being asked, even though we're seeing things that are just as concerning, if not worse.
4: Peter, is that fair?
5: Why the hell are they talking about this again? Why are you coming out with them? It's the same with Karine Jean-Pierre. It's like,
0: Peter Meyer.
5: Do you want to relitigate this?
3: They got to book this out.
5: But like, your book's not going to sell well, right? You need a political campaign to be buying up advanced copies to give to donors that you're spending $20 on and the material costs are $5, right? Like, that's what I do not get.
4: I mean,
5: you're not
4: going to
5: win in the full sweep of history.
4: I appreciate that we now get to see at least some version of a truth that she's putting out there. Because I think, yeah, the conversation should be had about the deceptiveness
5: I think that was
4: behind this. Like, that's the conversation that I think ought to be had. The autopsy that the Democrats didn't delve into that, but it should.
3: Yeah.
4: What kind of political system covers that up and makes it okay to lie to people about what everybody knows is true?
6: Well, what I'm concerned about, the thing I'm wondering, is what the next question in that interview is.
0: Yes, that's the conversation. Even the Democrats and Abby Phillips on Struggle Session on CNN last night are just absolutely flummoxed by this. Flummoxed by this. They literally, I have the screenshot right here, at 12:19 a.m., at 12:19 a.m. after the CNN debate, they are in a Waffle House in Atlanta, Georgia. And the president's wife believes he might have had a stroke on stage. And I guess she is a doctor. She did the diagnosis after the debate. Oh, no, he's fine. He's fine. I'll tell you the thing. I wait. Are you really listening to me right now? We're on a delay here, so hang on. I got a Democratic strategist texting me right now who apparently is listening to. I see the little iMessage bubble coming through. I'm in a delay, so you're gonna have to I'm watching you type a response. Are you okay? Folks, a prominent Democratic consultant is eavesdropping on our conversation that you and I are having. Can I read your tweet minus the profanity, sir? This is very good. This is worth waiting on. So you've got Jill Biden and Joe Biden in a Waffle House at 12:19 a.m. after a debate that was a disaster for the president against Donald Trump at the time, then the candidate. And the first lady believes that he might have had a stroke. There were, by the way, multiple reports that Joe Biden had had minor strokes. Remember that event in Los Angeles where things went south and there were lots of accusations and they all denied it. And then you have this. Okay. I get to read this. I can't tell you who this is from. I cannot tell you who this is from, but I can tell you prominent Democratic strategists eavesdropping on what we hear on the right think about things. The absurdity of the doctor doing an interview to sell a book that no one is going to buy because they are done with politics and no one cares about them and wish they would move on is too much for this Democrat to bear. This is beep, beep, beep, beep. They should move on and let us forget them. The only saving grace today is that we can focus on the incompetence of the Bidens and how they ran things in the White House and covered up his situation so that we do not have to talk today about my party picking people like Tallarico and Planner. Buddy, I'm sorry. We're going to be talking about that today, too. We're going to be talking about that. The Bidens have a sense of timing to show up at the moment everyone is ready to move on from them so that we are forced to not move on from them, but relitigate all of the things we wish we never had to litigate in the first place. There you have it, friends, from a thank you. Thank you very much. I appreciate it. Yeah, occasionally having the text message window open is fantastic. So a prominent Democratic strategist listening to very upset that we are forced to relitigate this, have this conversation all over again. They are done and out of the White House. Nobody's going to buy the book. Will they not just go away? A profanity-laced tirade. And you would all know who exactly it is, and not happy. With Jill Biden trying to sell this book. None of the Democrats are. And by the way, this is what I'm getting, but I've seen these all over the place on social media that Democrats are beside themselves that the Bidens will not just go away. And instead, we have to be forced to listen to the Democrats constantly complaining about the state of things and about how there was nothing wrong with Joe Biden, except now everybody knows there was something wrong with Joe Biden. And now the First Lady of the United States at the time, who came out of the time and said it was a great debate and her husband was fine and he should run again for office and he should stay in the race and not give it to Kamala Harris. And by the way, Jill Biden was one of the people who fought the idea of him dropping out. She wanted him to stay in the White House. She did not want to give it to Kamala Harris. She did not and does not like Kamala Harris. True. Am I telling the truth? If you're still listening, am I telling the truth? We'll get back. It's going to take you time to reply. Yeah, the Democrats, no, Jill Biden does not and did not like Kamala Harris. She never forgave Kamala Harris. All of the attacks she had. Yes, I knew it. Yes, confirmation. Kamala Harris and Jill, there is no love lost between those two. She did not want Kamala Harris to be president. She did not want Kamala Harris to take over. She thought that Kamala Harris tried to destroy Joe Biden in the primary by painting him as a racist, which she did not believe her husband to be. She's very protective of her husband, and she did not want to hand the stage over to Kamala Harris. She thought it would be a disaster. That may be the only thing Jill Biden has been right about, that Kamala Harris would be a disaster. She didn't even want Harris picked as the vice presidential nominee. But for her to have gone through the dog and pony show of everything is fine, to now suddenly claim that she thought her husband was having a stroke and the solution to the stroke was to go watch a fight at Waffle House is a little bit more than I can stomach. And it's way more than any Democrat can stomach. And increasingly what's happening as the Bidens keep rearing their head like mold on bread at a moment you don't want them and you try not to notice it and there it is. The Democrats are going to turn on these people. Remember, you had an autopsy report for the Democratic Party. And the entirety of the autopsy report was trying to explain why Kamala Harris lost. And they couldn't even bring themselves at the time to essentially throw Joe Biden under the bus and talk about the cover-up. The most they did was to say that Joe Biden's team did not adequately prepare Kamala Harris. And the undercurrent of all of that, the undercurrent, was that Kamala Harris could not be prepared to be president of the United States. There just was no way. By the way, and she's probably the front runner for the Democrats right now. This is all a problem, all very much a problem for the Democratic Party. They're going to have to figure out how to grapple with the Kamala Harris run for office again. And what do they do? How do they process Jill and Joe Biden still wanting more of their more than 15 minutes of fame at this point? They're going to have to figure out a way through this. Because the fact of the matter is, when you look at the economic news right now, 75% of Americans actually blame Donald Trump for the current economic situation, but when you probe them even more, like 80% recognize that Joe Biden started it. They may be blaming Donald Trump now because Donald Trump is, of course, the president, but they also can look and say, Joe Biden started it, and there's just no love loss here for Joe Biden and Jill Biden. And for her to come out and do this now, it's politically tone-deaf timing. I myself am amazed. And the fury of the Democrats today, from he who shall not be named texting me to the Democrats on television, y'all, it's just, and again, to the point of my correspondent here, about the only thing that is good about Jill Biden rearing her head today is that they aren't forced to talk about Tallarico and Plattner, who even this prominent strategist recognizes Tallarico is probably not going to win Texas, he's so bad, and that Plattner is toast in Maine, and there goes the Senate for the Democrats. All of that being said, there's one side note here. For all of the people who wanted to count out Barry Weiss and CBS, we're all talking about Jill Biden and James Tallarico today because CBS News got exclusive interviews with both of them. Really hard to sink a news network that is outperforming, and every other news network is running stories showing the CBS logo on their networks because it was CBS News that got these two interviews that are making people talk today. And, we hadn't even gotten into the Tallarico one yet.
7: Honest.
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9: Did you know there's no such thing as darkness? I mean, it's a thing, but it's not a thing.
8: Technically, darkness is just the absence of light. Someone living

0: in physical darkness for extended periods of time suffers physically and mentally. Darkness is disorienting and debilitating. You know, the same types of things happen to individuals and societies in a spiritual and moral sense. Look, it's not actually that hard to diagnose the darkening condition of our souls and our society. We are actually moving further away from the light. Friends, here is the elementary truth we must embrace. God is light. Jesus is the light of the world. And the further we drift from Him, the darker things will become. The need of your heart and mine and the need of our day is a genuine awakening, a real turning to God. He's the light, the antidote to the darkness. This is Tom Gray, and This Stuff Matters.
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13: I have some breaking news for you people. You know, Mike Collins is the one of the Republican candidates for the Senate in Georgia. He's a current congressman. Now, he's under an ethics investigation because his former chief of staff put his girlfriend on a taxpayer-funded payroll and purportedly didn't make her do any work. So there's an ethics investigation into Mike Collins allowing this to happen. Well, there's breaking news. The new chief of staff has been in a group chat with a group of white nationalists trying to get a Holocaust denier out of prison. Yep, so remember the old chief of staff who caused the ethics complaint about paying his girlfriend taxpayer-funded salary before moving to the campaign is the one who just got pushed aside from the campaign for the tweet calling the husband of a rape victim, Matt Lauer, sloppy seconds, because the wife alleged Matt Lauer had raped her before she attempted suicide. And so the chief of staff turned campaign manager through the Twitter account referred to the guy as Matt Lauer, sloppy seconds, says Greg Dozal fired that guy yet. He's running for lieutenant governor and had the same people with him. And on Dozal's campaign, the guy mocked a Green Beret with a speech impediment. Well, now the new chief of staff for Mike Collins has been on a group chat with a group of white nationalists trying to get a Holocaust denier out of jail. Y'all, this is one of the lessons you learn in conservative politics early is that personnel is policy. And so the policy for Mike Collins was to have personnel who mocked a rape victim and caused scandal with taxpayer dollars to only to be replaced with a guy on a white nationalist group chat trying to get a Holocaust denier out of jail. That does become a reflection on the caliber of the congressman who would like to be the senator. And do you really think that this guy is the guy to put up against a Jewish man, John Ossoff? The man whose chief of staff is trying to get a Holocaust denier out of jail, that's the guy you want against John Ossoff. Do you really think that's a winning combination here, people of Georgia? Wow. This hour of the program brought to you by Van Allen Golf, vanallengolf.com, A-L-L-E-N. 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You can also check out Van Allen Golf on Instagram. It's gorgeous golf equipment, and you should get yourself some of their golf equipment. 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Okay, when we come back, there's an attempt now by Democrats to shame Christians out of supporting Ken Paxton. I have had my say with Paxton, and I'll have some more. 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You know, Paxton could take a play out of Edwin Edwards' old book and just say, vote for the crook. It's important. We'll get to that. 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
26: The bus failed to slow. I'm Carmen Roberts, Fox News. The NTSB says a driver of the bus in yesterday's deadly crash in Virginia just kept going when other traffic was slowing for a construction zone.
27: A traffic queue had formed as vehicles were diverted into the left lane of the interstate, and the motor coach failed to respond to the slow and stopped traffic ahead. The motor coach struck the rear of the traffic queue, causing a chain reaction crash involving multiple other vehicles.
26: NTSB board member Tom Chapman told reporters this afternoon investigators are looking into several issues.
27: Very closely here at issues potentially involving fatigue, driver performance, those sorts of things, and then vehicle performance issues. That might include factors such as automatic emergency braking.
26: The crash killed 5 people and injured more than 40. The driver from Staten Island was injured and faces criminal charges. The situation in the Middle East remains tense.
0: While speaking in Singapore, Secretary of War Pete Hegseth had this to say.
16: So Iran knows very, very clearly what our expectations are, and that's on the negotiating team to deliver. They're coming in our direction. The talks have been productive. I think they know where it needs to go.
0: A senior Iranian official seemingly responding by saying they seize concessions not through dialogue, but with missiles. He added, Iran has no trust in guarantees or words, adding that only actions are the measure.
26: Fox's Jeff Paul in Dubai. And a manhunt is underway for a suspected shooter who killed one deputy last night and injured another. They were Carroll County, Virginia sheriff's deputies. And they are searching for a man identified as Michael Puckett and say that he is armed and dangerous. 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
26: Rescuers are searching for 2 men still missing in a cave in Laos.
20: Rescue teams say the water level inside of the cave had receded just low enough that those 4 people could follow divers who were in there to deliver them food and water. They entered the cave 10 days ago to prospect for gold before being trapped by flash flooding. One villager escaped in time and had alerted authorities to the 7 left behind. The team had to navigate twisting, narrow, flooded passages with jagged walls and zero visibility. Once they reached them, they quickly had to explain how to properly use diving equipment, breathing techniques, and most importantly, reassure them to stay calm and not panic while doing all of it. Rescuers from Laos, Thailand, Japan, Malaysia, Indonesia, France, and Australia all came to help.
26: Fox's Stephanie Bennett. The candidates for mayor of Los Angeles hit the campaign trail ahead of Tuesday's primary.
21: Mayor Karen Bass has a busy schedule this weekend. She kicked off one of the first of her events, holding a rally at the SCIU Union Building. We were there, which also featured California Attorney General Rob Bonta. Now, Spencer Pratt is coming off that national media tour in New York City, where he told Fox News that he does not care about celebrity endorsements and will be elected by mothers and animal lovers. And the third top-ranking candidate, Councilwoman Nithya Raman, held an event where she promised to restore jobs to Hollywood. That's a big issue here in Los Angeles. She proposed extending the tax breaks and also adding a film office to City Hall.
26: Fox's Matt Fenn. A humpback whale that captivated the world's attention for months washes up on a Danish beach after dying in shallow waters. Nicknamed Timmy and Hope, the whale sparked headlines and rescue efforts after repeatedly getting stranded in the Baltic Sea, and he was found dead earlier this month, ending a dramatic months-long attempt to return it to the Atlantic. I'm Carmen Roberts, and this is Fox News.
24: Why was the basketball court all wet?
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1: Ladies and gentlemen, boys and girls, welcome. It is Eric Erickson here. The phone number is 877-973-7425. Should you wish to be on the program, I would be happy to have you. The text code is Eric, E-R-I-C-K, to 33777. If you want the show notes, the live stream, the podcast, the four things known in the afternoon, social media, everything you need. I am very, very happy to have you. I got to bring you up to speed on the breaking news we have. And that is, in Georgia, there's a runoff for the Senate there and the governor's race as well on the Republican side. The Democrats have their candidates. John Ossoff is a Jewish member of the United States Senate from Georgia. He will face either Mike Collins, a current congressman, or Derek Dooley, a former football coach. Now, here's the problem for Mike Collins, who has hired a bunch of Trump staff to hopefully get Trump's endorsement. Mike Collins is under an ethics investigation in the United States House of Representatives for, among other things, allowing his chief of staff at the time to put his girlfriend on the payroll funded by taxpayers but not making her work. The staff complained. There's an ethics investigation. He moved to the chief of staff, said he was parting ways with the chief of staff. Key phrase here, parting ways with the chief of staff. And he did. He moved his chief of staff to his campaign. On the campaign, the chief of staff was just parted ways with. Again, key phrase here, not fired, parted ways with. Because after one of Derek Dooley's consultants pointed out Mike Collins has hit his ceiling in the race, someone working the social media feed, believed probably to be the chief of staff turned campaign manager, replied, Matt Lauer's sloppy seconds, say what? This is in reference to that Dooley consultant's wife. She claimed to have been raped by Matt Lauer before she attempted to commit suicide. So the campaign manager for Mike Collins referenced a rape victim's husband as sloppy seconds to the alleged rapist. That guy had been the chief of staff in Congress, causing an ethics investigation for putting his girlfriend on the payroll. So now there's a new chief of staff, and the new chief of staff was on a group chat with famous white nationalists trying to get a Holocaust denier out of jail. Now, you're going up against a Jewish man in November. You're going up against a Jewish man who is a United States senator in November, and your chief of staff that you have on taxpayer-funded payroll is trying to get a Holocaust denier out of jail. The ads write themselves, people. The ads write themselves. If you're hitching your wagon to Mike Collins, knowing what you know now, you're doing Herschel Walker all over again, but this time without Brian Kemp on the ballot to get him across the finish line into a runoff where he failed because white church women in Georgia refused to go vote for the man when they found out he had held a gun to his ex-wife's head, which I told you in the primary was going to happen. So we don't need a I told you so moment here after Mike Collins loses to John Ossoff in November. Let's just cause him to lose the runoff so we don't have to deal with his baggage. I'm sure there's stuff on Derek Dooley who hasn't been the strongest candidate on the campaign trail, but I would rather a guy without all that baggage than Mike Collins, who, I mean, the ads write themselves. The ads write themselves. But regardless, Democrats are starting to realize they're having some trouble. We have a new clip from James Tallarico. Let me play you this James Tallarico clip.
2: Part of this Christian nationalist movement, isn't it, is trying to pass these things called private school vouchers. And if you're not an education policy person, you may have never heard of this. But essentially, it's an effort to take tax dollars out of our public schools, which are underfunded as they are. Texas is 43rd in the nation in per student education funding. So it's taking dollars out of the classroom and giving it to unaccountable private schools, usually Christian private schools. Again, part of this effort to blur the lines between church and state. And the governor of Texas, Greg Abbott, made this his top legislative priority for the year last year.
1: So that's it. You got it. If you support school choice, you're a Christian nationalist, according to James Tallarico, someone who knows about winning statewide in Texas, or rather losing.
3: Jen, he's the best I've seen over the course of my life running and being involved in politics in Texas. And so we all just have to get behind him. And our group, which you talked about at the outset, Powered by People, our volunteers are out there meeting, registering, and personally staying in touch with to turn out the voters who we believe can be the margin of victory in his race and these important races down ballot that will decide the control of the House of Representatives.
1: That's Beto O'Rourke, who lost to Ted Cruz, who says that James Tallarico is a better. What is it about? So this is the problem for Democrats. You're trying to convince Republicans and Christians in Texas that you can't vote for Ken Paxton. I'm going to just lay this all out for you. Ken Paxton is a serial adulterer. He cheated on his wife repeatedly, and then when he divorced his wife, moved into a multi-million-dollar mansion with his mistress. And to avoid a criminal prosecution trial that would be public, he took a first-time offender pre-trial bargain and paid $300,000 in restitution, had to undergo legal ethics training and do hours of community service. That's not something an innocent person does. That's someone, a criminal who wants to avoid criminal prosecution, does. And that's what Ken Paxton did. For all the people who say they were trumped up charges, well, this fine attorney general of the state of Texas took a pretrial bargain and paid $300,000 and did community service to avoid actually having a criminal trial. Why exactly would the attorney general of Texas avoid that? And now I tell you all of that so that you understand who we're dealing with, to understand it is perfectly understandable that a bunch of people who are Christians would vote for that guy over a heretic. The Bible has admonition after denunciation after admonition for people who hold themselves out as men of the word who lead the flock astray. And James Tallarico has held himself out as a biblical authority because he says he's a seminarian and regularly speaks for people of faith and lies. So you can understand where, given the choice between the Republican and Democrat, is corrupt, crooked adulterer versus actual heretic, progressive, trans weirdo freak, you would go with the corrupt politician. I am a native of Louisiana. Hi there, Louisiana. Those of you who grew up in the 80s in Louisiana will remember in 1991, there was the very famous gubernatorial race between the former governor, Edwin Edwards, running to get back into office for his fourth non-consecutive term, against David Duke, Grand Dragon or whatever of the KKK. David Duke ran as a Republican. The Republican president of the United States of America, George H.W. Bush, urged Republican voters in Louisiana to not vote for David Duke. The National Republican Party campaigned against David Duke. They didn't campaign for Edwards, but they campaigned against David Duke and said, we do not want him in our party. We do not want you to vote for him. We condemn David Duke. Edwin Edwards produced a bumper sticker. One of them said, vote for the lizard, not the wizard. The other one said, vote for the crook. It's important. I have relatives who had that bumper sticker on their vehicle in Louisiana. Vote for the crook. It's important. Ken Paxton could run with the same bumper sticker. Vote for the crook. It's important. Because given the choice between Ken Paxton, a crook, or James Tallarico, an actual heretic, I don't actually blame Christians for voting for the crook, who at least will vote their values in Congress. I mean, the Democrats, though, are trying to shame you. Now, I got to play this one more. This is Ed O'Keefe and James Tallarico. This one's very important. Listen to this.
4: So they're running a handful of highlights of things you've said in the past, and I wanted to give you an opportunity to respond or clarify. In 2021, in a speech during debate over transgender issues, you said God is non-binary. What did you mean by that?
5: Well, you know, I think I was being intentionally provocative with that statement. But what it means is that God can't be defined by human categories. The Apostle Paul, in his letter to the Galatians, says that in Christ there is neither male nor female.
1: Now, here's the thing. He's saying that now he's being intentionally provocative. This is James Talrico 2 months ago with Jake Tapper.
6: The National Republican Senate Committee is already highlighting comments that you've made as a state representative. For example, they're highlighting this.
2: God is both masculine and feminine and everything in between. God is non-binary.
6: What is your response to them using that and explain what you were talking about?
2: Well, I understand that that comment is a little provocative. I said it on the House floor when the extremists in the Republican legislature were picking on school kids.
1: You got that? A little bit provocative. But he means it. For those of you who aren't Christians, for those of you who are bad Christians, for those of you who are ignorant about Christianity, Christians believe in a Trinity. There is one God in three persons, Father, Son, and Holy Spirit. God the Father identifies as a father. In the second person of the Trinity, Jesus Christ, he came to earth, was conceived of a virgin, born, was raised, suffered under Pontius Pilate, was crucified, died, was buried, descended into hell, and the third day rose again from the dead and ascended into heaven. The second person of the Trinity referred to the first person of the Trinity as Father, did not refer to the Father as Mother, did not refer to the Father as Gia, did not refer to the Father as they, them, or Zer, but referred to them as Father with masculine pronouns. And the second person of the Trinity identified as our Lord and Savior, Jesus Christ, an actual physical human being with male sexual reproductive organs, with a prostate, with an Adam's apple, all of the things that men have. Why is it that the left in the United States of America insists we respect their pronouns, but patently refuse to accept the chosen identity, gender, and pronouns of God Almighty himself? Why is that? And then they wish to shame you and tell you you can't vote for Ken Paxton because he's a crook. But they're going to defend voting for the Nazi in Maine. Sarah Longwell of the Bulwark is one of those people now attempting to shame Christians for voting for Ken Paxton over James Talarico. Listen to her. This is her tweet. Sure, and a lot of people think Plattner's tattoo choices, statements on women, rape, gays, etc., are politically, electorally, and morally problematic. I personally think we can accept his apology and move on, but you can make an affirmative case for Plattner without doing factionalism. You got that? You got that? So you have to be shamed for voting for a man who's not a heretic, but she can get a pass on supporting a Nazi because he said, oops, my bad on the Nazi tattoo I got, the tattoo that symbolized the guards of the death camps. Yep, just, oh, my bad, really. So she can give herself a pass, but the rest of you know, how dare you vote for someone who will vote the way you want, even though they're an anathema to you. But this is the shame is not going to help. The Democrats, as this political consultant who texted me earlier pointed out, they were blessed by Jill Biden in this interview being released today, so they don't have to talk about Talarico and Plattner, because even the Democrats are now starting to distance themselves from Plattner, who has the nomination in Maine. It's going to free up their resources to go to Texas now because they're not going to even play in Maine. And guess what? I don't think Talarico can get elected in Texas. It is true that Beto O'Rourke only lost to Ted Cruz by about 2 points. But Beto O'Rourke came off as more normal than Talarico and certainly didn't come across as a blatant Christian heretic.
0: Those who love him, listen to find out what he's going to say next. Those who disagree with him, also listen to see what he's going to say next. It's the Eric Erickson Show.
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7: Did you know there's no such thing as darkness? I mean, it's a thing, but it's not a thing. Technically, darkness is just the absence of light. Someone living in physical darkness for extended periods of time suffers physically and mentally. Darkness is disorienting and debilitating. You know, the same types of things happen to individuals and societies in a spiritual and moral sense. Look, it's not actually that hard to diagnose the darkening condition of our souls and our society. We are actually moving further away from the light. Friends, here is the elementary truth we must embrace. God is light. Jesus is the light of the world. And the further we drift from him, the darker things will become. The need of your heart and mine and the need of our day is a genuine awakening, a real turning to God. He's the light, the antidote to the darkness. This is Tom Gray, and This Stuff Matters.
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9: Hey, I'm Reba McEntire. 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Please stay in school and try your best. You never know where a good education might take you. 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
1: Hello, welcome. It is Eric Erickson here. The phone number 877-973-7425. So, I don't know if you guys have heard this. As I sneeze. Tucker Carlson is all of a sudden about Gaza and revisiting Gaza. And so, have y'all figured out what's happening to some of these major podcasters who have suddenly turned everything into it's all about Israel and the Jews? There is a massive now, the way that the particularly the Twitter algorithm has been realigned, there's a massive influx of people from abroad who are driving up traffic. As Americans are wearing out on these voices, foreigners are picking up these voices. And particularly in the Middle East, Pakistan and the like, they are attracted to the anti-Semites. And so it gets them into the algorithm. And part of that is just how bad Twitter has become, where everybody is kind of steering towards the algorithm now to improve this. I was literally in commercial break just looking. I have had a massive increase in subscribers on YouTube just in the last few weeks since I got on Ruthless, and barely any on Twitter. And apparently if I prattle on as an anti-Semite, I will skyrocket in Twitter follows, which I have no intention of doing. But so much of what you are hearing in these podcasters that is questioning Israel or even questioning the Charlie Kirk assassination stuff is designed for foreign audiences. They're kind of writing you off, even though they're Americans and purport to be talking to Americans. They're actually writing you off for foreigners who are far more down the conspiracy theory rabbit hole. So just keep that in mind. If you're wondering what's going on, a lot of it has to do with monetization, not making much money in the United States. In fact, I think I saw somewhere that with a leak of subscribers, I might have more subscribers than Carlson on his platform, which is my Substack subscribers, bigger, just wild. Keep all that in mind. 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
19: I'm Angelo Bavaro. 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
20: Overnight, we saw an attempt by the state police to establish a safe zone for protesters to give them an area to protest peacefully. That simply did not work. As police marching in with shields to try and clear the road, some police on horseback as well, eventually launching pepper spray after they were attacked.
19: The U.S. military stopped a merchant ship trying to break through its blockade of Iranian ports.
21: Despite President Trump saying that it sounded like he was going to lift the U.S. blockade over the Strait of Hormuz.

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10: It was a goal that I wanted to achieve from the very beginning.
11: I'm a 40-year-old man that walked in there to get his high school diploma. 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It was very hard for me, but the teachers, the counselors, they help you. 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

0: Now, for those of you out in California, you know I'm growing and expanding. In fact, we pick up Houston, Texas this coming Monday. We may have to do a dedicated everyday James Tallarico soundbite segment for the people of Texas. But for those of you out in California, particularly those of you listening on KSTE in Sacramento, California, this is from the Sacramento Bee, no less. Y'all are going to love this one. I had no idea this was still happening in the nation. Of course it would happen in California. They still haven't gone back to the office. And now, to quote the Sacramento Bee, a state worker union hopes to use a California environmental law, notorious for obstructing the construction of new homes, to block a very different kind of project, Governor Gavin Newsom's impending return to office order. On Wednesday, the union representing state attorneys and administrative law judges sent exhaustion letters to over 100 state departments, arguing that the return to office order will require more than 90,000 state workers to commute 4 days a week, which will negatively impact California's environment. The California Environmental Quality Act requires agencies to complete a review on the additional carbon dioxide emitted from more drivers on the road before imposing the return to work order, the union said. Importantly, the California Environmental Quality Act review requires that each agency and department consider feasible alternatives, and we've been living in one of those for the last 6 years, says Talon Gazarian, the president of the California Attorneys, Administrative Law Judges, and Hearing Officers in State Employment. Status quo is a feasible alternative, she said. Referring to the current two-day in-office policy, most eligible state employees are following. The governor's office did not immediately respond to requests for comment. The environmental lawsuit is the latest attempt to prevent the governor from carrying out his unpopular return-to-office order. Earlier this year, unions sponsored a bill that would give agencies authority to set department-specific telework policies instead of adhering to the governor's one-size-fits-all approach. Before Newsom's return to office order was delayed 1 year last June due to negotiations between the administration and unions, several labor groups filed lawsuits against the state alleging the governor's administration violated California labor laws by issuing the mandate. This isn't the first time state workers' commutes have been used to argue against the governor's mandate. Last year, a group of anonymous government employees paid for several billboards to be erected along Interstate 80, arguing that the return-to-office order would result in more traffic. Ladies and gentlemen, boys and girls, I go to work every day in an office. I used to do the show from my house. I actually decided I'd like to go to the office. I rent a space. My office doesn't cover my radio station, flagship station, doesn't cover the cost because I've got an office there I could go to, but I don't want to drive the hour to work every day. So I rent an office space. I have all my own equipment, bought everything myself, set up my office. I love going to the office, but I understand some people don't anymore. You didn't have the option before COVID. When I flew to Washington, D.C. last week, this happens when I go to Washington. And when I go to San Francisco, those two places, more than any other place I go, you are more likely to see people wearing masks still 6 years after COVID. Now, I am a little bit hesitant to question because, you know, my wife is immunocompromised. But I'm sorry, before COVID, I didn't see all these people wearing masks, even the immunocompromised, but now suddenly they all got masks on. And they, all of them, every single one of them, you can tell is progressive. Between the haircut and the shoes and the Kamala Harris stickers on their bags, you can tell these people are progressives. It's always progressives who are wearing the mask. Rarely is it someone with an actual health reason. You got that Taylor Lawrence chick who, she's like Methuselah. Claims to be 20, but she's actually like 100-something years old, I think. That's the rumor on the internet, at least. And she's always talking about how we're still in the middle of a pandemic and people should still be wearing masks. So this is a neurotic, sociopathic woman who has mental health issues of her own who thinks we should all still be masked up. And those are the people who are still masking, with rare exception for the immunocompromised. And again, my wife has stage 4 lung cancer. She hasn't been anywhere with a mask on in several years. And she's doing fine. It's the progressives. And it is the progressives who have continued to insist they should not go back to the office. I know people who quit their jobs because they didn't want to go back to the office. And it was they didn't want to be inconvenienced. They weren't scared of getting COVID. They just didn't want to be inconvenienced. They liked working from home, and they decided they were going to go find new jobs and work from home. Gavin Newsom, if he had the gumption, should fire all of these people. But he won't because of union rules and labor negotiations. He won't do it. But he should do it. If you get to work from home right now with your office, God bless you. But if your boss tells you to go to work, you are what's called the employee. Your boss is what's called the employer. And the employer gets to tell you where to go to earn your paycheck. And if they want you to go to the office, either go to the office or find a new job. And particularly if you are a state employee, you are employed by the people of your state. And you don't want them coming to your house when they need to meet with you, do you? And so in California, what they've done is if you need a meeting with a bureaucrat in California, you got 2 days a week to have that meeting. And you have to work your schedule around your employees. Because let's face it, the state taxpayer are the employers of the state employees. And the fact that the employers, the state citizens who pay taxes, have to revolve their schedule around the employees who do not have to show up at work 3 of the 5 days they work is absurd. There is a winning issue here for the Republican Party. It's a winning issue. Government competence. Now, some of you are not going to like what I'm about to say. And I'm sure some people are going to want to take me out of context. You know, I am a pro-life Christian who does not vote for pro-abortion people. Will not do it. You may be right on every issue, but if you are for abortion, your worldview is not aligned with mine, and I will not vote for you. But when you get to the local level, I was on the local level. I was a city councilman. To this day, I don't know what the Republican Party position is on trash collection or the Democratic Party position on trash collection. What I know is that in local government, trash needs to be picked up. And you know, at one point, I favored privatization of trash companies. And in my area, they did it, and it hasn't always worked out well. And I'm not sure. I think it's something that needs to be privatized. In fact, in my local area, I will tell you, when I was on city council, some members of city council tried to unionize the local police department, and I drafted legislation to privatize the police department. They didn't like it, but I won. Their legislation lost because they were afraid I had the votes, because I was one of only two Republicans on our city council, but I had run the campaigns of the majority of the city council, and they were scared I might have the votes to privatize the police force, so they dropped their unionization bill. Local politics is not really that partisan. And what you want is someone who can make it work. And so I say all of that about being pro-life and a Christian and all that, but I got to tell you, I can't remember a time on my city council stint that being for or against abortion mattered at the local level. You know what mattered is making sure the police actually fought criminals and arrested criminals and brought people to justice and making sure the trash was collected. And Democrats can't even do the basics of that anymore. That's the craziest thing here. This is one of the craziest patterns of government today that people don't appreciate. Democratic administrations increasingly around the country can't get government to work. In Los Angeles, they can't clean the streets and sidewalks. It's gotten so bad, you've got Spencer Pratt out there putting stencils down and using pressure washers to pressure wash the sidewalks into Spencer Pratt logos. He's not painting the sidewalks. He's just getting the grime off the sidewalks, and it stands out. In Maryland, they can't get the Francis Scott Key Bridge built again under budget. All you need to do, that the key to winning at the local government level, is to be competent. And increasingly in blue cities, in blue states, they have to deal with unions so much they can't get anything done. And it takes forever to get the few things done that they can. Republicans in Republican states, in cities, can prove government competence in large part because they don't have to fight unions. In New York City, Zoran Mandani wants to build a $30 million community-run grocery store. The annual profits of the most profitable grocery stores in New York City are $27 million. That's how much they pull in. good luck ever making this grocery store make, and it's going to take him years to build it. He may be out of office by the time they get this grocery store off the ground. Government needs to function at the local level for people. They need to arrest criminals. They need to effectively prosecute criminals. They need to get the streets cleaned and paved, and they need to provide housing for poor people and get homeless people off the streets. In Los Angeles, they subsidize the homeless people and give them needles so that they can keep getting high. By the way, we don't have a homelessness problem in this country. We have a feral drug user problem in this country. You reopen the mental institutions and put those people in the mental institutions and force them to go cold turkey for 30 days. We don't have a homeless problem anymore, and suddenly we have new workers. But the left decided it's cruel to make the junkie give up his drugs. Better for you to step around the dog poop in the streets. And in California, the workers of the state who are employed by the taxpayers of the state think that you need to go to the office, but they don't need to. They don't have to. They don't want to. And they are fighting the governor of California, who, to his credit, six years now after COVID, he's finally trying to get people to go back to the office. It's about time, and they're fighting him on this and using environmental laws to try to fight him. Friends, again, if you're in local government, make it work, and you can keep getting reelected. And what we increasingly see around the country is in Democratic strongholds, local government is too dysfunctional. And there's a way for Republicans, even if you got to run as an independent at first to get people used to you, because they see the R next to your name, like, no. In a city, run as an independent, get the signatures, run, and just be competent at government. Just compare and contrast. In Atlanta, Georgia, we had Keisha Crimeway Bottoms, who was so unpopular by the end of her first term, she left office. She left office because she couldn't get reelected, and now she has the audacity to think that she can get elected governor in the state of Georgia. She was replaced by a guy named Andre Dickens, who is never in the headlines. He keeps his head down and he makes the city function. And you know what? Crime is down in Atlanta. The street pavings are up. When Keisha Crimeway Bottoms was the mayor of Atlanta, you had potholes all over the city. You had these man-made construction projects that left the city in disarray. You got a competent mayor in Atlanta who's a Democrat. And the Republicans in Atlanta love the guy because he keeps the city safe. He keeps the streets paved. He keeps the government functioning. That's all you have to do. And increasingly around the country, most Democrats could learn from Andre Dickens, the mayor of Atlanta, how to be just competent at basic services. And they can't even do that. In L.A., you might step on a heroin needle. In Maryland, you can't even drive over a bridge because it's going to take them a decade to rebuild something. Just people be competent at local government. And people might actually start trusting government again.
1: Seems hazy, Eric will clear the way. It's the Eric Erickson Show.
0: 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Again, everything I talk about on the show, and then all the stuff I don't have time to get to, it's all in the email that comes out at noon. 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
2: Did you know there's no such thing as darkness? I mean, it's a thing, but it's not a thing. Technically, darkness is just the absence of light. Someone living in physical darkness for extended periods of time suffers physically and mentally. Darkness is disorienting and debilitating. You know, the same types of things happen to individuals and societies in a spiritual and moral sense. Look, it's not actually that hard to diagnose the darkening condition of our souls and our society. We are actually moving further away from the light. 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And the further we drift from him, the darker things will become. 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He's the light, the antidote to the darkness. 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
12: Well, I got a little bit of breaking news for you. Reports coming out of Israel, and I do want to cite they are coming out of Israel, say that the Ayatollah has not approved this deal. So neither Donald Trump has approved the ceasefire, nor has the Ayatollah approved the ceasefire. And Israeli press reports are that the Ayatollah is not in communication with the people negotiating the deal and is not supportive of anything that could even negotiate giving away Iran's nuclear material. So this is all up in the air, and I think you may hear the can being kicked down the road as we continue to watch this situation drag out as more missiles and drones are fired. Oh, my goodness gracious. I got nothing for you. I don't know. By the way, when we come back, we got to talk about the Cuba situation, but also how bad the polling is for Democrats out there. This is Jake Tapper to Senator Chris Murphy yesterday on CNN.
13: Democrats have hopes for the midterms right now because of high prices. President Trump is only has a 37% approval rating. I would be remiss if I didn't point out that Democrats, as a party, only have a 20% approval rating.
12: Oh, think about that. Democrats have a 20% approval rating, lower than the president. Just over a third of Americans support the president. Only about one-fifth of Americans support the Democrats. Now, if you're in Rio Linda, one-fifth is smaller than one-third. And, yeah, more people support the president of the United States, and he is more popular than the Democratic Party. And the Democratic Party is putting up a weirdo progressive in Texas who loves trans kids and a Nazi in Maine who says, I'm not a Nazi now, I'm a communist. And Democrats are running away from Plattner in Maine. In fact, the New Hampshire Democratic Senate candidate was asked about Graham Plattner this morning in a local interview and refused to answer the question. He's dragging them down. And Dick Durbin, the number two Democrat in the Senate yesterday, was asked about Plattner and says he's not paying attention to that race. Now, that is the second most important race for Democrats in the country. The first most important is Georgia, saving John Ossoff. Second is beating Susan Collins. And you got the number two Democrat in the Senate saying he's not paying attention to the race, which is a complete cop-out because he doesn't want to have to be asked about Graham Plattner. And in Georgia, you Republicans need to pay attention. Your potential candidate, Mike Collins, has a guy as his chief of staff who's on a white nationalist group chat, and he replaces the old chief of staff who, well, put his girlfriend on the salary of the congressman and caused an ethics investigation. Wow. Republicans, you got to pick candidates to beat these Democrats. Ossoff can be beaten with the right candidate, and I just don't know that Mike Collins can do it, but we'll find out what the voters think. Now, I need to introduce you guys to Chapter. Millions of seniors on Medicare are overpaying, as probably many of you know, and the whole reason I decided to get Chapter as an advertiser is because I keep getting questions about this. People picked a plan when they signed up. They never revisited it. Your health changes and your prescriptions change. And the plans change every single year, which I didn't know until I started getting questions from people asking for if I knew anybody who could help them. And the agents don't necessarily compare every option, just the ones they're paid the most to pitch. I had no idea so many Medicare agents get commissions by pitching certain plans. Chapter is different. That's why I decided to go with them as an advertiser. 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
18: On a decision, I'm Angelo Bavaro, Fox News. We are still waiting on word of a possible peace deal with Iran.
19: Now, speaking in Singapore, Secretary of War Pete Hegseth had this to say.
20: So Iran knows very, very clearly what our expectations are, and that's on the negotiating team to deliver. They're coming in our direction. The talks have been productive. I think they know where it needs to go.
19: A senior Iranian official seemingly responding by saying they seize concessions not through dialogue, but with missiles. He added, Iran has no trust in guarantees or words, adding that only actions are the measure.
18: Fox's Jeff Paul. This comes after several Americans were injured in an Iranian strike on a Kuwait airbase. Anti-ICE protests continue outside New Jersey's Delaney Hall ICE Detention Center. New Jersey Governor Mikey Sherrill at a press conference calling for those demonstrations to remain peaceful.
21: I urge those protesting outside of Delaney Hall to bring the temperature down so we can focus on the detainees and their families. So comply with the lawful orders from local and state law enforcement and let advocates, faith leaders, and members of this community continue their work.
18: Those protests have been going on for days and have led to several violent confrontations. Six people were arrested Friday night after clashing with authorities. Details are emerging after a deadly bus crash in Virginia Friday, where the driver hit several cars, killing five people and injuring 40 others. Five of those hurt are still hospitalized. NTSB board member Tom Chapman.
0: On behalf of all of us at NTSB, we offer our deepest sympathies to the families and friends of those impacted by this horrible tragedy. We are truly, truly sorry for your loss.
18: A preliminary report of that accident expected within 30 days. 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
18: Part of the Democratic focus this primary season, a Senate race in Iowa. Party leaders believe this could help Dems win back the majority in the fall. Fox's Grady Trimble is in Des Moines.
31: Senator Joni Ernst, she has endorsed her, and also Hinson has the endorsement of President Trump. When it comes to the top issues for voters in Iowa, the economy and specifically farming comes up quite a bit, and in that regard, Hinson is in lockstep with President Trump. She voted for last year's tax cuts, wants to curtail government spending, and she supports the president's tariffs. On the Democratic side, there is a contentious primary to see who will take on Hinson in November. State Rep Josh Turek and State Senator Zach Walls largely agree on economic issues, though Walls is seen as more progressive than Turek. He supports Senator Bernie Sanders' billionaire tax.
18: And Iowa will also be voting for a new governor in the fall. Ahead of next week's mayoral primaries in Los Angeles, candidates are making a final push for those votes. Fox's Matt Finn.
32: LA Mayor Karen Bass is kicking off her Saturday near historic MacArthur Park in Los Angeles. This is an area where the feds just did a notable fentanyl raids. Open drug use and homelessness on the streets of LA has become a key issue in the mayor's race. Bass says homelessness is down in her term, but promises to do, quote, an absolute overhaul and reconstruction of the homeless system if she's reelected. Now, when Bass was asked about polls showing the race tightening between herself, Spencer Pratt, and Councilwoman Nithya Raman, Bass said some of the polls show her in the lead. Mayoral candidate Spencer Pratt is coming off a national media blitz in New York City where he told Fox News that he does not care about celebrity endorsements and will tackle illegal homeless camping.
18: That primary is set for Tuesday. I'm Angelo Bavaro, and this is Fox News.
33: Gary LaVox here from Rascal Flatts. 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
44: Larry Elder here, the sage from South Central, the prince of Pico Union, the czar of common sense, the great Eldersky, Don Lorenzo. Welcome to the program. No victor credits allowed because we've got a country to save. 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
7: 888-971-SAGE, 888-971-7243. I am Larry Elder. We are Salem News Channel. In addition to CNN's legal analysts saying that the whole theory on which Alvin Bragg brought the trial against Donald Trump was convoluted and suspect, after Trump's conviction, the same legal analysts also questioned whether or not Trump had a legal solid basis to appeal. And he said that he did. Can you play that?
8: Ellie, in the New York criminal case, how much of a chance do you think Trump's legal team has in succeeding entirely just based on the immunity argument, like this needs to go away?
9: Well, Jake, it's always difficult to get a trial judge to throw out a jury's verdict, but I do think Trump has a perfectly reasonable and quite persuasive argument here. Essentially, he's going to argue some of the evidence that was introduced against me at the hush money trial related to my conduct during the time he was president in 2017, including his communications with Hope Hicks and other White House advisors. His argument's going to be under the immunity ruling, which came out after the trial. The Supreme Court said that I'm covered. I can't be charged for anything to do with my communications with the attorney general, probably with the vice president. So he'll argue these should have been excluded from the trial. Therefore, I get a new trial. This should get thrown out. The DA responded, well, that evidence wasn't really all that important. There was plenty of other evidence. But the problem is, when the DA addressed the jury, he said that that evidence of Trump's communications with Hope Hicks was utterly devastating. That's a quote, and was a key piece of the puzzle. Now, Judge Merchan has not ruled in Trump's favor on the big issues, so I don't necessarily expect him to do so here. But this is not some frivolous throwaway motion by Donald Trump.
7: Just something to think about, David 1 and David 2. 888-971-SAGE, 888-971-7243. Let's move on. Dr. Jill Biden is now coming forward and saying, during the debate, she thought Joe was having a stroke, which raises a question, doesn't it? You think your husband's having a stroke during the debate, and you allow the debate to continue? You don't ask for medical assistance ASAP? She now says, well, he had never done this before or since. Number 39.
10: Were you horrified as you saw it unfold?
11: I wasn't horrified. I was frightened because I had never, ever seen Joe like that before or since. Never.
10: Or since.
11: Yes.
10: Or You've since. Never seen him like
11: never.
10: That?
11: Never. No.
10: What happened?
11: I don't know what happened. I mean, as I watched it, I thought, oh, my God, he's having a stroke. And it scared me to death.
7: And why then did, after the debate, you hold this pep rally and say, you did great. You answered every question when you thought your husband, only moments earlier, had a stroke. Weren't you concerned that he needed medical attention? That wasn't asked. Here's what Dr. Jill said shortly after the debate, number 40.
12: Joe, you did such a great job. You answered every question. You knew all the facts. And let me ask the crowd, what did Trump do? Lie! Yes.
7: You remember this moment during the debate, number 41?
13: And I'm going to continue to move until we get the total ban on the total initiative relative to what we're going to do with more Border Patrol and more asylum officers.
14: President Trump?
15: I really don't know what he said at the end of that sentence. I don't think he knows what he said either. Look.
7: Now, this is Gavin Newsom. Right after the debate, where it was clear that Joe Biden did not know where he was, and his campaign for re-election was effectively over that night. But not to Gavin Newsom, number 42.
16: My colleague Alex Wagner is standing by right now with California Governor Biden surrogate Gavin Newsom. Alex, I cannot wait for this conversation.
17: Well, neither can I. Well, you guys can't see it, but there's like all of Trump's shortlist VP nominees are walking around on the ground. Nobody wants to talk to them. It was like human piranhas descending on the governor after the end of this debate. Governor, let me just, I mean, what was your reaction to what we saw on screen?
19: Well, not on the substance. He won the debate. I'm old school.
0: I'm old-fashioned. That's what matters to me. About the lies, I was taking notes about all the lies. I ran out of paper. Donald Trump, no accountability on those lies, talking down the American economy, talking down our democracy. That was alarming. This is a world we're living in now. Donald Trump created where 13-year-olds have to deliver the child of the person that impregnated them. This is a world that Donald Trump has created. And so for me, it was daylight and darkness. And I'm very proud.
7: Daylight and darkness. Two-thirds of the American people thought we were on the wrong track as he was speaking. Borders wide open as we were speaking. Again, average family, four, spending $1,100 a month more for the same goods and services as that family was spending first year of the Biden administration. Daylight and darkness. Continue.
0: Of the president's record, and I'm very proud for his vision of the future.
17: I mean, let's talk about the substance, though, because I feel like on the signature issue that Democrats have, which is abortion, the president's response was garbled and undirected at best. Yeah. Do you feel like he did what he needed to on an issue that could motivate voters in the polls?
0: I think it's significantly insignificant because it's de minimis because the American people have made up their minds.
7: It's significantly insignificant? I think I've never heard that term before. Significantly insignificant. De minimis. Is that Latin?
17: Response was garbled and undirected at best. Yeah. Do you feel like he did what he needed to on an issue that could motivate voters in the polls?
0: I think it's significantly insignificant because it's de minimis because the American people have made up their minds. They don't support the policies of Donald Trump. They certainly don't support his policies or his assertion. Somehow the American people always wanted this to be states' rights, which was laughable and absurd. So from that perspective, I don't think that will matter. You saw it in all the elections since Dobbs, where Democrats are overperforming. We keep winning, and we have to keep our mind. So I think for all of us,
7: By the way, referring to the Dobbs decision that overturned Roe v. Wade, it put the matter back to the states where it was until 1973. And somehow, some way, our republic is surviving. California has a certain view. Other states have another view. Somehow, some way, republic has survived. Continue.
0: And do more. We have the opportunity to turn the page. We have the opportunity to put our heads down. We have the opportunity to universally have the back of this president who's had our back. You don't turn your back. You go home with the one that brought you to the dance. 100% all in. And I was very, very proud that he was able to...
7: You go to the one that you brought to the dance. He have his back. 100% all in. When people say that about Donald Trump, what do they say? It sounds like a cult. A cult of personality. He had our back. Let's have his back. 100%. We're all in. It doesn't matter how you performed in that debate. See how ridiculous this thing sounds now that Dr. Jill admits on that very night she thought her husband was having a stroke?
0: Articulate the work that he has done and lay a foundation of understanding of the lies and the deceit that continue to come out of Donald Trump's mouth.
17: You were out there getting a chorus of questions about whether Biden should step down. There is panic that has set in. There is panic that has set in among people who have watched.
7: Okay, she says there is panic setting in among people who watched the debate. Listen to the governor's response to this.
17: Watch this debate, who are Democrats, people who are strategists, and some even inside Democratic campaigns.
0: Yeah.
17: Do you think it's unfounded?
0: Well, I think it's unhelpful, and I think it's unnecessary. We've got to go in, we've got to keep our heads high, and as I say, we've got to have the back of this president.
7: The panic is unnecessary and unhelpful. We need to keep our heads high. Continue.
0: Turn your back because of one performance? Well, what kind of party does that? It's been a masterclass. 15.6 million jobs. That's eight times more than the last three Republican presidents combined. The only thing the last three Republican presidents have in common is recessions. Democrats deliver. This president has delivered. We need to deliver for him at this moment. With all due respect, the more time we start having these conversations go down these rabbit holes, it's unhelpful to our democracy, our fate and future of this country, the world.
7: Joe Biden's obvious mental decline is going down a rabbit hole, and it's unhelpful. This is the governor's response to that performance. a performance that Dr. Jill Biden now says made her seem that her husband was having a stroke. This is the extent to which that they defended this man. He was obviously not capable of doing the job because they hated Donald Trump's guts so much. Perfectly okay to have a commander-in-chief not competent mentally, not there, clearly diminished capacity because she couldn't understand. It's unhelpful. Going down a rabbit hole talking about a man who Dr. Jill now says she thought had a stroke. I'm Larry Osborne.
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7: 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Let's hear a little bit more of the governor defending Joe Biden's disaster performance the night he debated Donald Trump.
0: We start having these conversations, go down these rabbit holes. It's unhelpful to our democracy, our fate and future of this country, the world. They need us right now to step up, and that's exactly what I intend to do.
17: Not to belabor the point, but, I mean, this was a Biden campaign strategy. This was their idea to do this debate now, and I wonder what you think they got out of it. What was Biden's strongest moment from this debate in your mind?
0: Well, again, back to the substance. He got stronger. He had more stamina.
7: Okay, hold on. What was Biden's strongest moment during the debate? Back up just a few seconds. What was Biden's strongest moment? Watch this answer.
17: This debate now, and I wonder what you think they got out of it. What was Biden's strongest moment from this debate in your mind?
0: Well, again, back to the substance. He got stronger. He had more stamina over the debate.
17: Well, was there one moment that you think sticks?
0: Well, you know, it's difficult to assess. I need a little bit more objectivity and time away from this.
7: It's difficult to assess. I need a little more objectivity and time away from it. Continue.
0: Text of trying to pick those moments. But look, at the bottom line is this was an opportunity to sort of distill the essence of what this campaign's about. You're hearing the messaging from the campaign distilled down what that key message is. Turn the page. Go to North Carolina tomorrow. We'll get there out there on the road. Surrogates need to step up. We need to step in to support this grassroots effort all across the United States. We need to raise money, and we need to understand what's at stake if we don't. We need to understand what's at stake if we turn our back at this critical time. There's too much.
17: If Biden and Trump are remembered for any particular line, to me it seemed like it would be the line, "I didn't have sex with a porn star," which is not something we've heard on a debate stage before.
0: No. When you use the words, "I didn't have sex with a porn star," you're not winning.
7: And you see the interviewer, this is used to be called MSNBC, now I call it BS Now. See how friendly she is? How helpful she is. He couldn't come up with a single comment or line that was Biden's strongest line. So she said, "Well, people are going to remember I didn't have sex with a porn star. That's what they're going to remember." Yes, yes. Pathetic. By the way, Biden is suing to prevent the Trump administration from releasing the videotape interview he did with special counsel Robert Hur over his alleged possession of documents that he should not have had. Here's what President Trump said about Biden's lawsuit to stop this. Number 50.
4: bring us in here today. What are your thoughts? Why do you think that Joe Biden is trying to sue the Department of Justice, former President Joe Biden, to have his tapes that he did interviews on blocked from the American people hearing them? Do you think that he's trying to hide something? And maybe Acting Attorney General Todd Blanche could comment on if they will countersue and release those tapes to the American public.
5: Are you talking about it with respect to his book?
4: Respect to his memoirs.
5: Well, I'd like to see it. I don't know. Maybe there's some constitutional reason. I don't know. I would like to see what he has to say, because we can never allow what happened to this country to happen. The man was grossly incompetent, and the Democrats, I call them the Democrats because the policy is so bad, but they came very close to destroying our country. We can never let it happen again. And I hope that you're able to produce that. I think it would be very interesting reading for people.
7: Even over at CNN, Abby Phillip, on Dr. Jill Biden now coming forward saying that she thought her husband was having a stroke, even she had an issue with this. Number 22.
6: I appreciate that we now get to see at least some version of a truth that she's putting out there, because I think, yeah, the conversation should be had about the deceptiveness
8: I think that was
6: behind this. Like, that's the conversation that I think ought to be had. The autopsy that the Democrats didn't delve into that, but it should.
8: Yeah.
6: What kind of political system covers that up and makes it okay to lie to people about what everybody knows is true?
7: Now, when you've lost Abby Phillip on the issue of Trump's cognitive decline, maybe, just maybe, Dr. Jill Biden should fess up. Her goal was to keep her husband in office no matter what, because she loved being first lady. Admit it. You thought your husband was having a stroke. You sit there and let him go through a 90-minute debate, and you don't call for medical attention. And then when the debate is over, you still don't call for medical attention, and you have a pep rally and tell him how great he did. He answered every question, and all Donald Trump did was lie, while you just thought he had a stroke. Really? Is that how a spouse would respond? If the spouse thought the other spouse was having a stroke? He's having a stroke, and I'll just let it keep going for 90 minutes, and after it's all over, I'll prop him up and tell him what a wonderful job he did, and then maybe at some point I will seek medical attention. Really? And why are you just now saying it? She has a book coming out, and she knows she is being blamed for concealing his condition. So now she's acknowledging that, well, I always knew it, and I was frightened, and hopefully no one's going to ask me any tough questions. No one's going to ask me why I didn't call a timeout and say, is there a doctor in the house? Hopefully no one's going to ask me that. And so far, it doesn't appear that she's been asked that. But the full interview is going to be on Sunday. When I say full interview, of course, it'll be edited. Several people want to weigh in. Arnold Tom's River about Israel and the crocodiles. Arnold, don't go away. Also, Peter in L.A. wants to comment on this proposed settlement agreement. We don't know the details, which is why I haven't gone into it. But anything short of what I said, no nukes, no missiles, no terror proxies. I'm Larry Elder.
19: Hi, I'm Gary LaVox from Rascal Flatts. You know, music has always been a huge part of my life. It's something that I started pursuing as a kid and never gave up on. It took a lot of hard work and dedication, but it paid off. Music has allowed me to travel around the world and to meet a lot of interesting people. So don't let anybody tell you that your dreams aren't possible, because they are. This message is brought to you by the U.S. Air Force.
20: I'm Angelo Bavaro. President Trump has yet to approve a deal with Iran after meeting in the Situation Room on Friday.
5: I negotiate. They negotiate. They're very good negotiators. They're crafty. In the end, we have all the cards.
26: The Iranians say that the current negotiations center around ending the war and not the country's nuclear capabilities.
20: That is Fox's Alex Hogan. Anti-ICE protesters continue to clash with officers outside Delaney Hall ICE Detention Center in New Jersey.
26: These protesters say the illegal migrants are living in poor conditions, but the Fed Democrats have repeatedly pushed back against these allegations. On Friday, acting U.S. Attorney General Todd Blanche shared pictures of bloody wounds and bruises, announcing that one man had been charged for kicking and biting ICE agents.
20: Fox's CB Cotton. 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
8: Did you know that 63% of homes contain allergens from cockroaches? And that mice spread potent asthma triggers found in 82% of homes? It's true. Common household pests are major offenders in 2% of homes. It's true. Common household pests are major offenders on the list of indoor allergens.

0: Arnold is in Toms River, New Jersey. Arnold, you're on the Larry Elder Show.
1: Hi. I want to thank you very much for your crocodile that you just read a few minutes ago. Long-time listener here, and I enjoy voice of rationale and reasoning. I'd like to make a couple comments on some facts. There are approximately 57 countries that are Arab or Muslim or Islamic. There's only one Jewish state. The 57 countries compose approximately 1.5 million square miles. Israel is approximately 9,800 square miles.
0: Mm-hmm.
1: I also want to bring up the point that the hold on a second. The point that Israel, for many years, their main export was farm technology, helping to feed millions of people around the world. Another fact that isn't brought out much is out of 970 approximately Nobel Prizes given out, 220 of them have been to Jewish people.
0: Mm-hmm.
1: And I really appreciate
0: But by the way, Arnold, how many of them do you think have gone to Arabs and Muslims?
1: Three, if you count Arafat.
0: Yeah, it's about 15, and most of those were peace prizes. So think about that.
1: Okay.
0: Yeah.
1: Counting Arafat, yes. And we know how peaceful he was.
0: Right, he was a terrorist. Arnold, thank you very much for the call. I really do appreciate it. We're also going to be talking about the Pope apologizing for slavery. And a anti-James Tallarico super PAC has put out its first anti-Tallarico ad. All of this and more. We're also going to get into fraud if we have time to do so. 888-971-SAGE, 888-971-7243. The Pope apologizing for slavery without mentioning the central role Africa played in slavery. Without Africa, there would have been no transatlantic slave trade or Arab slave trade.
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0: 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Now, I don't know whether Tom Homan is going to give the hunger strikers at the New Jersey ICE detention teeth, but here's what Tom Homan said about the hunger strike going on right now as we speak at a New Jersey ICE detention facility, number 54.
1: Look, I've done this since 1984. Hunger strikes never work. We're not going to change what we do because someone goes on a hunger strike. As a matter of fact, if it gets bad enough and the physicians feel like they're putting themselves in extreme danger, medical danger, then we'll force feed them. We'll get a court order and force feed them. Hunger strikes do not work. So they can you know, put themselves in a position where they're, you know, not eating, but it's not going to cause them to be released. We are going to continue to arrest people. We'll continue to detain people. As far as complaining about ICE contract facilities, well, guess what? We're building our own warehouse facilities. We will have the federally owned detention facilities by the thousands of beds. So look for the future. And I've said from day one, we need to own more of these facilities when we operate them on federal land. And that way we're not dealing with all this crap from the local politicians and the state and the governors.
2: Exactly.
1: Because this is a federal facility on federal land. That's the direction we need to go to, and that's the direction we're heading in.
0: So inhumane. An illegal alien cannot succeed without teeth. See you tomorrow. God bless.
3: What can I say? Mamba out.
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5: All across America.
6: 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Put down the mic.
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7: Hey, I'm Jay DeMarcus.
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7: Music has always been a huge part of our lives. It's something we started pursuing as kids and never gave up on. It took a lot of hard work and dedication, but it's paid off. Music has allowed us to travel around the world and share some very unique experiences. So don't let anyone tell you your dreams aren't possible, because you know what? They are. This message is brought to you by the U.S. Air Force.
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13: Peace talks and pressure. I'm Angelo Bavaro, Fox News. As President Trump weighs a deal with Iran, U.S. forces have stopped a ship heading towards an Iranian port in violation of the U.S. blockade.
14: Despite President Trump saying that he was going to lift the U.S. blockade over the Strait of Hormuz, CENTCOM putting out a statement making it very clear that is clearly not the case. U.S. military officials putting out a statement saying after issuing 20 warnings to a Gambia-flagged vessel trying to sail towards an Iranian port, a U.S. aircraft fired on the ship with a Hellfire missile hitting the ship's engine room and disabling that vessel. All of this, of course, happening as we wait for any developments coming from the White House regarding a potential deal between the U.S. and Iran. It sounded like we were going to get one yesterday, at least from the president, but after a closed-door security briefing, there haven't been any updates.
13: That is Fox's Jeff Paul. Anti-ICE protests continue outside New Jersey's Delaney Hall ICE Detention Center. New Jersey Governor Mikey Sherrill at a press conference calling out Homeland Security.
15: They have not been running this facility well. They've not been running it competently. They have been increasing tensions in a way that's not helpful to public safety. This is not what we believe in here in New Jersey. We are doing our job. We are keeping the public safe.
13: Those protests have been going on for days and have led to several violent confrontations. Six people were arrested on Friday night. Details are emerging after a deadly bus crash in Virginia Friday where the driver hit several cars, killing five people and injuring over 40 others. Five of those hurt are still hospitalized. NTSB board member Tom Chapman.
2: We're looking